0: and mothers. You know, a lot of Juneteenths are going on today. We thank God for the one that was in San Francisco and our good friend and fellow broadcaster, Adam Rogers, put together a stunning gospel hour. Renee Winston, Jarrell Mason, and Elevation Chorale, Glide Memorial Church Choir, Anthony Washington, I'm playing him later on today. And that all took place in San Francisco at Eddy Street and Fillmore Street on Stage 2. Thank you for keeping gospel in Juneteenth. And then we heard from the San Jose Juneteenth, where the gospel artists up here there, Travis Malloy, and certainly Keisha Grande Lee. Montel Jordan is going to be there in SWV. You know, that's going to be an exciting lineup out in the sun singing. And that's all the way from 12 to 7 o'clock p.m. Go and enjoy and be a part of the festivities. And we're so proud and thankful for our television anchor, Marcus Washington, emceeing that broadcast. What a God we serve in the Bay Area. So much great talent. Also, the, excuse me, almost choked there. Excuse me, but we are so thankful, amen, that the great ministry that is happening all around the Bay Area is still going on. And we are grateful and thankful, amen, for Grace Bible Fellowship. They are having, ending it today around 5 o'clock. They have been there all day. Juneteenth has been mentioned. So many things have been mentioned to the young people. They're having a dance worship workshop conference. And certainly at 5 p.m., the concert starts. A lot of the emphasis is on Juneteenth. Go out and support them. Grace Bible Fellowship, 3415 Oakley Road in Antioch, California. And get ready for Juneteenth as well. The Clergy Action Network of Fairfield, California is putting on a Juneteenth celebration of freedom, emceed by Vice Mayor Pam Bertani. And they're having food, live music, games, June 19th. 2026, 4 to 7 o'clock p.m. on the county lawn, 600 Texas Street. And I was in Fairfield at that vigil for the young man that was shot on Friday. And I tell you, the ministers are together. The politicians are together. Let's pray for Fairfield. The Vallejo Juneteenth Parade and Festival is Saturday, June 20th, 2026. Parade, 9 o'clock a.m. Festival, 11 o'clock a.m. to 5 o'clock p.m. You can go to their site, Vallejo Juneteenth Vallejo. And we are very thankful for Sister Gaddis and the Solano County African Family Reunion Celebration Committee in their 36th annual Vallejo Juneteenth Celebration. The Richmond Juneteenth celebration is also on the same day. So if you're in Contra Costa County, get to Nickel Park, 10 a.m. to 6 o'clock p.m. And I recently had a chat and a wonderful interview with Pastor George Brown, who puts on the wonderful gospel hour for the Richmond Juneteenth. Go and be a part of what God is doing all around. And on that same day, we are bringing into town at 5 o'clock p.m. into Oakland. We are bringing, oh my, the National Convention of Gospel Choirs and Choruses, the West Coast Regional Union. This is their debut concert, and we're thankful for the special guest, the president, the national president, Dr. Mary Beth E. Gentry, the national president of the NCC, and Pastor Jackie Melton is the MC of the evening. And we are thankful for the regional president, Dr. Rusty Watson, West Coast Regional President. And you are going to hear an interview with President Mary Beth Gentry and Dr. Rusty Watson later on in the broadcast. So don't go away. It is coming up. If you do not have any Father's Day plans, come to One Church, 233 James Road in American Canyon, 10:30 a.m. June 21st. It's going to be an exciting time. We're friendly, we're faithful, we are family, and we want to be your family in Christ as well. And we are thankful that fathers, we see you, we celebrate you, and we honor you. Amen. On Father's Day. We thank God for all that is going on in the Bay Area. It is loaded. Y'all know I got stuff all the way in August already. Amen. But I'm not going there. Amen. Listen, do what the Lord is asking you to do. Support where you can physically, mentally, and spiritually, and definitely pray for individuals as well if you cannot make it to these various events. But thank God that people are getting back out, that they are saying, we will go back in person and we will fellowship. We will love on each other and pray for each other in person. God bless you. When we come back on the other side of the break, we have that great interview with Rusty Watson and Mary Beth Gentry. Oh, how excellent is the name of the Lord. That's the song she sings. Amen. And so we thank God for that. We will be right back. And we may even throw in some Ricky Dillard, too. Talking about choir. That's a choir. We will be back.
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0: This is Pastor Terrence Nichols saying thank you to Pastor Charles Brown of St. Mark Community Church in Vallejo for a job well done. You shared your love. You shared your talent. You shared your heart with all of us in the Vallejo community. As a young man, young preacher, looking up to you as an experienced man of God, I saw that love. I saw that talent. I saw your heart. And now you are resting with the Lord. May the Lord continue to bless the Brown family, and may the Lord continue to also bless the St. Mark Community Church family. Rest well, my friend. Rest well. KDYA Gospel 1190, The Light, is recognizing National Family Month, observed from Mother's Day through Father's Day. The theme is Families, Inequalities, and Child Well-Being. It's timed to coincide with the end of the school year when families spend more time together. The goal is to celebrate the strength of families and offer support for the challenges they face. This is Pastor Terrence Nichols, and today our family devotional emphasizes that family is God's first ministry, and He wants it to be our first ministry as well. Genesis chapter 1, verses 27 through 28 emphasizes, so God created mankind in His own image, and in the image of God, He created them male and female. God blessed them and said to them, be fruitful and increase in number, fill the earth and multiply. He commanded them to subdue it, rule over the fish in the sea and the birds in the sky, over every living creature that moves on the earth. God blessed them and said to them, be fruitful and increase in number, fill the earth and subdue it, rule over the fish of the sea and the birds in the sky, and over every living creature that moves on the ground. Genesis 2 and 18 says that before God created the church, He created the family. He stated, it is not good for man to be alone. God formed family as the first place where love is learned, faith is modeled, and purpose is nurtured. When we strengthen our families, we strengthen our witness. We allow our light to shine brighter in this world. This month, we return to God's blueprint of connection, compassion, and commitment. Take the time to have a sit-down meal with the family. No phones, no TV, just family connecting and communicating with each other. Lord, help us honor the ministry you have placed in our homes. Family first.
1: Pastor Christopher Willis of Triumphant Worship Church in Fairfield and Gospel Artist has four songs that will keep you praising God. Shout!
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1: Oh, how I love Jesus.
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1: 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Free indeed, the remix.
3: So
1: we are the Sanctified Church.
4: Psalms 47 and 1 says, open up your hands, all ye people, and shout unto God with the voice of triumph.
1: You can purchase these gospel songs wherever you purchase your gospel music. Thank you, Pastor Christopher Willis, for these songs of continual praise. Welcome, everyone, to another outstanding interview right here on KDYA. This is Pastor Terrence Nichols, and I am excited to have two very special guests with me today. The first one you know because he is a Bay Area music phenom, organizer, master singer, all of that. And now he has a new position in a national convention. Rusty Watson, how are you today, my brother?
5: All is well, thank God, Pastor Terrence. I just thank God for being here. I thank God for this opportunity. And I thank God for you doing this to promote our debut concert and the national convention itself.
1: Amen. Now, the national convention is called?
5: It's the NCGCC, which is the National Convention of Gospel Choirs and Choruses, formerly known as the Dorsey Convention, the Thomas A. Dorsey Convention, which is the oldest gospel music convention in existence, celebrating 93 years.
1: 93 years. And you are our new West Coast president. What's the real title? What's the official title?
5: I'm the president of the West Coast Regional Union. A lot of conventions call them chapters, but the Dorsey Convention calls them unions. So we are the West Coast Regional Union, starting right here in the Bay Area, and our desire is to extend it to the cities that border the West Coast, like Seattle, Portland, L.A., and San Diego. And as a matter of record, I have identified components in each one of those cities to come on board with us.
1: Amen. And with a national organization like that, there must be a great president who is the head. Would you introduce the president of this convention, please?
5: How much time do you have? I'm originally from St. Louis, Missouri. And St. Louis is a city that the Dorsey Convention was organized in. The first convention was in Chicago. However, from the quote from Say Amen, somebody, it was organized in St. Louis. And so I'm from St. Louis. And this young lady I've known since I was about 6 years old. I've known her all my life. And the first time I heard her sing, my ears rang for days. She was a lyric soprano. And then her mother and father were founding members of the Dorsey Convention. And she grew up in the Dorsey Convention, and she became the president of the Dorsey Convention the year that Bishop Moles passed. Bishop Moles passed in 2010. Oh, yes. And then in 2011 was her inaugural year. And so how I got reacquainted with her, I always went back and forth to St. Louis, so I never really lost touch. But I got reacquainted when she became president because Edwin and I went to support her. And so for these last 15, 16 years, I've been going to the convention to support my sister in the gospel as a guest of the president. So I really thought I was somebody being the guest of the president of the convention up until last year when things changed. But she is the first female president of the Dorsey Convention, and she's the only female lead of any gospel music convention in existence.
0: Amen.
5: That's a distinction by itself. Her name is Maribeth E. Gentry, and she's my dear sister and the national president of the National Convention of Gospel Choirs and Choruses.
0: Amen. President Gentry, welcome to KDYA.
6: Well, welcome. I thank you so much for allowing us this opportunity to speak with you. I always say people do not have to share their format with you, but when they do, I am so grateful because that's how the word gets out. You all offered to us, and it's crazy not to take this opportunity and to appreciate you for your job and what you do to get the word out there about music.
0: Amen. And so many people, when they meet me, you know what they say? They say, "You sound just like you sound." So, Mother President, you sound just like you sound.
6: I hope I do. But
0: Amen.
6: like
0: Amen.
6: Brother Rusty said, I used to have, even in my talking, my tone was a lot higher because I was a lyric soprano, so I had a lighter tone in my voice. Now that I don't have that voice anymore through surgery for cancer, but I just thank the Lord that I'm alive. And whatever kind of voice I have, I want to
0: Hallelujah.
6: share it with him and the world, because that is who is not. He told me when he woke me up out of sleep one night, I'd ask him, "Why did you take my voice?" And he told me, "It's never been about your voice. It's been about my word being proclaimed
0: Hallelujah.
6: through the world."
0: Hallelujah.
5: Yes.
0: Now, as notating your vocal agility as a lyric soprano tells me that you've had some formal classical training.
6: Yes, I did. I have a, in fact, I have a master's degree in voice pedagogy from from Webster University, Washington University, and I was a music teacher for a while, and then it
0: Yes.
6: was too much strain, singing every day and then singing on the weekends with your church activities or community activities. So it got a little much, but so then I started teaching math. Of all the things, but they go together, math
0: They
6: and
0: go
6: music.
0: together. Believe it. My
6: They go
0: father was a
6: together.
0: music teacher, so he was always talking about math and music goes together.
6: Yeah, it does. They're arm in arm. So I picked up something I really enjoyed just as much as teaching music was teaching math, because our children really need to be exposed to interesting, what when the something that is gonna be a necessity in their lives. But anyway, that I appreciate you saying that, and I was a little disappointed first because I thought that my voice is gonna take me where I wanted to go, but it was not so with Christ. He
0: Oh,
6: had a whole different plan, and that's why I don't understand people who know the Lord and won't follow His steps. Because when he has a plan for you, you're going to go that way. One way or the other, you're going to follow his order, follow his steps. And that's
0: amen.
6: why my theme is Ordered Steps, a Walk of Faith. That's been my theme since I took over presidency.
0: And I would imagine one of your visions and dreams was to have an organization out here in the West Coast. And
6: Yes.
0: it has come to pass. Tell us about that.
6: Coming to fruition is God's plan. It might take time, But we had a union. We had a union, like he said. We call them unions. But Brother Bresson, we trying to catch up with the 21st century, and we trying to call them chapters too. So some are called chapters, some are called unions, but we all about the same thing. But we had one there in Los Angeles in the 70s, and it disseminated, and we had no more contact out west. So when Rusty, I don't mean any disrespect, but Brother Rusty said that he said, "Mary, I'm going to do something." And he kept his word. And that's how vision is not necessarily carried about the person who has vision. You must have people to carry out your vision. You can have a vision all you want to. You be by yourself with your vision. But there must be people that God has selected and chosen to do what you're supposed to be doing. And it is, I was so elated. And when he and Edwin Hawkins, they were the two that came to my rescue. I was really an unknown as far as the gospel world goes, because I was with Dorsey all my life, but I did join the East St. Louis Gospel Music Workshop. So I worked with both conventions. And but when Bishop Mose died, and he and Brother Edwin and Rusty, of course, were all good friends, I was crying because nobody knew who I was. And oh, I thought the Dorsey Convention was dead. I thought, oh, where you come? Dorsey Convention, they still around? And little words like that kind of make you say, well, Lord, what am I over now? I said, they have buried us in the total ground, just the stuck roses and plants and tombstones and everything around us. So I said, well, to Jesus. But we did go on, and because Edwin, Bobby Jones, and Rusty made a commitment, you won't go through this. I don't want to start crying.
7: Go
6: They
7: ahead.
6: told me, you will not go through this by yourself. And the three of them joined forces and put me out there. And then Don Jackson of the Stellar Awards heard about. I went to his office after almost 2 years of trying to get hold of him, because I said, you don't know anything about the Dorsey children. You have awards in his name and what have you, but we exist. He said, he apologized. He said no one had really told him about the organization. And he said, well, you got a small frame of time to come and tell me. I hopped on a train and went to Chicago, Illinois.
7: Amen.
6: And I had a meeting with him, and was supposed to last maybe 15 or 20 minutes. It lasts almost 2 hours.
7: Man.
6: He couldn't believe the history of the Dorsey Convention. Dr. Dorsey, now you talking about a visionary.
7: Amen.
6: Ooh-wee. And when you think, when he started out, of course, James Cleveland, all of them worked with him. They really did work with him when he first started. And you have some wonderful Aretha Franklin, Della Reese, many of the other singers were a part of the Dorsey Convention back in the day. And so as they progressed, so they did. Well, Dr. Dorsey was not a selfish man. He wasn't. And he, James Cleveland was our music director when I was a kid in the youth department.
7: Wow.
6: And with and Rusty knows, with the O'Neill twins,
7: yes,
6: Quincy Fielding Senior, oh my God, Austin Lane. I can't begin to tell you all of the people that were a part of our youth department. Well, in the industry, James Cleveland was becoming the king of gospel music because of all of the recordings that he had made and all of the, you know, success that he was having as a musician. So the record companies came after him to start his own organization. And I want it straight, the record straight. He came straight to Dr. Thomas A. Dorsey, Sally Martin, and Mother Willamette Ford Smith.
7: Oh, yes.
6: And
7: those
6: talked
7: two.
6: With them about organizing
7: yes.
6: the Gospel Music Workshop. And then I don't know what the name of his own. And Dr. Joyce wouldn't bid more hold him back than Man in the Moon. And he didn't. And you see how it grew by stretches and bounds, because our era, you're talking about almost 30, 40 years between the inception of the National Convention and the workshop. You're talking about nearly 30, 40 years. Well, back in the 30s, we couldn't even stay in hotels or anything. People forget about that. That was very much so Jim Crow, racial injustice, and everything else back then. We barely had a radio for people to listen to. You know what I'm saying? Right. His presentations. So anyway, he organized, like Rusty was saying, he organized first in St. Louis. Mother Willamette Ford Smith did say, we ought to do that. It was a national quartet convention that had met here in St. Louis, and she said, we ought to organize. So in 1931, the idea came. 32, they organized it, and 33, they had the first national convention in Chicago, Illinois, Pilgrim Baptist Church, 33rd in Indiana, in 1933, August of 1933.
7: That is
6: so that's where we are. And his music was phenomenal. He was, of course, you know, phenomenal songwriter.
7: Yes.
6: And all of the great legends all belong to the convention. Roberta Martin, Sally Martin. I can go down the list. And he was James Cleveland. Russ, I think I'm correct. Tell me if I'm not. Well, I do know he was one of his first music. Dr. Dorsey was one of James Cleveland's first music pieces for piano.
5: Yes.
6: And then he went over to Roberta Martin.
5: Yes.
7: Incredible. And so 93, 94 more years later, we are in the Bay Area. And where is the convention going to be, Rusty?
5: The National Convention will be in Birmingham, Alabama this year. And it's going to be at the Sheraton in Birmingham, downtown, the last week of July, July 26th through August 1st. And I'm going in on July 25th so I can get there and get settled.
7: Yes.
5: And that's happening this year. Then if President Ginger doesn't mind me telling, we're going home.
6: No.
5: We're going home to St. Louis in 2027.
7: Ooh.
5: And that's where the West Coast Regional Chapter is going to take a mass aggregation. So you got to come along with us, Pastor Nichols.
7: Amen. Amen. Count me in.
6: And you're welcome. You
7: if
6: are
7: the
6: welcome.
7: Lord says please. The same.
5: And he does. And he does.
7: Amen.
5: So we'll be.
6: And Rusty has been, I admire him. He doesn't, no, I don't tell about, but I do. He had the most phenomenal, has the most phenomenal voice I've ever heard.
7: Oh, yes.
6: And his singing and what have you. And like I said, he and Edwin and Bobby Jones and then Don Jackson came aboard. Now, well, our some of our original members are coming back, like Hezekiah Walker. Now, Sunday night of the convention in Birmingham, Bishop Hezekiah Walker, he's let us use the title of his choir fest, the Hezekiah Walker Choir Fest.
7: Yes.
6: But this year, he's presenting it. He's coming in. And he's bringing in Kirk Carr and some of the many other talents with him on Sunday night. So it starts Sunday night. And then we move on to Monday and all through that Friday. We end with our young folks. On Friday night, we have mass choir. We have something for the littlest baby to do all the way up to 100. So anybody that comes has something to do. It's not just sitting there. We have classes. We have so many wonderful entities to this. And that's what keeps us relevant in this age and time.

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1: Thank you, everybody, for your diligence and just being here, hanging in with us in this beautiful afternoon on a Saturday, June the 13th. You heard that wonderful interview with Rusty Watson and Mary Beth Gentry. Make sure you get to their concert next Saturday, and it's going to be at Mingleton Temple. Amen. And we thank God that that church is a beautiful, wonderful pillar of the community. Mingleton Temple, Church of God in Christ, 1222 Market Street, Oakland, California. 5 o'clock p.m. It's going to be some singing going on in that place. And of course, we know that we are grateful. Amen. We just heard Ricky Dillard and New G, and they did Because of the Blood with Lady Crutchfield. Oh, you know, she's having some knee issues, but she will still get on that walker. She'll get on the walker and sing. And she has great stage presence as well. So thank God for the great music. Listen, we are getting ready to wind up. When we come back, we're going to have Anthony Washington, Renee Winston, and I have some closing comments. And we want you to get out and go to Juneteenth, San Francisco, Juneteenth, San Jose. Check the details online. Make sure they're still going on. And whatever, I think Juneteenth is also going on in Stockton, too. So just, you know what you can do with Juneteenth. Just get Google the city and say Juneteenth 2026. And they will pop up and you can get all the information, the times and the dates. But let's get out. Let's celebrate. We will be right back.

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1: Praise God, everybody. That was indeed Anthony Washington. He was at the San Francisco Juneteenth Gospel Hour today doing what he do. And we thank God for him. God is good and glorious in all of his ways. We started out talking about that appointed time of God, knowing that God will come, that God will do what he needs to do. He is not slack concerning his promises, as some men count slackness, but he will perform it, hallelujah, even until the very day of Christ.

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5: To Bay Area and beyond today, I'm getting happy here, and I think I'm about to dance. Come on, Renee Winston, amen. Amen. I don't know all the titles that she has because I'm not a part of that denomination, but she's up there in the denomination. Come on, my dear pastor, my dear sister. Only God can do it.

0: This is Pastor Terrence Nichols saying thank you to Pastor Charles Brown of St. Mark Community Church in Vallejo for a job well done. You shared your love. You shared your talent. You shared your heart with all of us in the Vallejo community. As a young man, young preacher, looking up to you as an experienced man of God, I saw that love. I saw that talent. I saw your heart. And now you are resting with the Lord. May the Lord continue to bless the Brown family, and may the Lord continue to also bless the St. Mark Community Church family. Rest well, my friend. Rest well. KDYA Gospel 1190, The Light, is recognizing National Family Month, observed from Mother's Day through Father's Day. The theme is Families, Inequalities, and Child Well-Being. It's timed to coincide with the end of the school year when families spend more time together. The goal is to celebrate the strength of families and offer support for the challenges they face. This is Pastor Terrence Nichols, and today our family devotional emphasizes that family is God's first ministry, and He wants it to be our first ministry as well. Genesis chapter 1, verses 27 through 28 emphasizes, "So God created mankind in His own image, and in the image of God, He created them male and female. God blessed them and said to them, 'Be fruitful and increase in number, fill the earth and multiply.' He commanded them to subdue it, rule over the fish in the sea and the birds in the sky, over every living creature that moves on the earth. God blessed them and said to them, 'Be fruitful and increase in number. Fill the earth and subdue it. Rule over the fish of the sea and the birds in the sky and over every living creature that moves on the ground.'" Genesis 2 and 18 says that before God created the church, He created the family. He stated, "It is not good for man to be alone." God formed family as the first place where love is learned, faith is modeled, and purpose is nurtured. When we strengthen our families, we strengthen our witness. We allow our light to shine brighter in this world. This month, we return to God's blueprint of connection, compassion, and commitment. Take the time to have a sit-down meal with the family. No phones, no TV, just family connecting and communicating with each other. Lord, help us honor the ministry You have placed in our homes. Family first.
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0: Pastor Christopher Willis of Triumphant Worship Church in Fairfield and gospel artist has four songs that will keep you praising God. Shout!
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1: And no good things will he withhold from them that walk uprightly with him. Thank you. So everything that he has for me, I claim it right now.

0: the X-Man, and here's Pastor Charles Jenkins and Fellowship Chicago with Stephanie Mills, Never Knew Love. And right after this song, I welcome back the one, the only, Pastor Charles Jenkins. This is Real Gospel.
1: Come on, right here.

0: Real Gospel is the place where God gets the glory and artists tell their stories. I am honored to have, I think they say the third time is a charm. This is the third time that you've been back with us, Pastor Charles Jenkins. Welcome back to Real Gospel.
1: Thank you so much for having me, dear brother.
0: The last time I spoke with you, it was just before you made the major announcement. You didn't make it on this program, let me be clear, that you were stepping down or retiring as pastor of your ministry in Chicago. What have you been up to since you have passed on the pastorate, as they say, in terms of church ministry?
1: Well, thanks again for having me back, and hello to everybody listening. I wrote a book about exactly what you just shared. Mm-hmm. When I announced that after 23 years of being a part of the pastoral leadership team at Fellowship of Chicago, I went viral. I trended on multiple social media platforms.
0: Mm-hmm. Yes, you have.
1: Every major news outlet in Chicago and many across the country wanted to talk to me. And so I was called by leading leaders across the body of Christ to ask me to write a book about, you know, this whole idea of transitioning, passing the baton, peacefully transferring power. And so I wrote a book called Seasons to help people understand that all of our lives are framed in scenes and segments of time, one big timeline broken down into many different time periods, their beginnings and their endings, their starts and their finishes. And there is a such thing as starter's blocks, but there is also a such thing as finding your finish line. Mm. And seasons can end and it not be drama or something's wrong or anger, or frustration or disappointment.
0: True.
1: But God can give you a green light, a yellow light, and he can give you a red light, and it can be all good, and there can be a beautiful ending and also a beautiful new beginning. And so I wrote this book to help people understand that there are many different seasons in your life, and you could be called to do something else and be something else and still serve God and love God and serve people. Because I've had some people say, well, you know, you never stop pastoring. People don't know what pastoring is.
0: True.
1: Yes, it's marrying, it's burying, it's teaching, it's preaching, it's winning souls. But the church is also a nonprofit organization. The nonprofit

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0: like I always say, it's the last but not least hour of Real Gospel. 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If you remember a few years back, I got an opportunity to be a preliminary judge on BET's Sunday Best. And one of the preliminary judges with me was Zebulon Ellis. We became great friends. Well, he's back with a brand new song. This is called Lily of the Valley.
1: So this song says, what is this I found? It's an old song that says, he's sweet, I know. He's sweet, I know. Storm clouds may rise, strong winds may blow. But I'll tell the world wherever I go that I found a savior.

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0: do what you want to do in me. 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
1: 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And before Cedric Ballard, CC One is with That's My King.
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3: This is Ed Gray. Like many people, I too want to be rich. So I'm studying the methods that others have used to gain wealth. We don't have to reinvent the wheel, just model its movements. One way to model the movements of the wealthy is to study them. One of the books I'm rereading is The Millionaire Mind by Thomas J. Stanley. It's a book I highly recommend if you seriously want to join the ranks of the 3.5 million millionaires in America. Most millionaires are not much different than you and me, except they are very careful with their money. Over the next few days, I'm going to share with you some of the secrets I learned from the wealthy. If it's possible in the world, it's possible for you and me. We only need to learn how. I'm Ed Gray, author of the book 40 Days to a Life of Gold. Plant today's thought in the garden of your mind and let your consciousness grow with it.

0: the legendary Clark Sisters with our real flashback song of the hour, You Brought the Sunshine. It's the X-Man, and here's new music from Apostle Mark A. Hinton. 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
1: This is Apostle Mark Hinton. I got something to share with you that God lifted me when I was in a dark place in my

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0: Bishop Marvin Sapp with You Kept Me. What does it mean to be kept by God? What does it mean to have God on your side? What does it mean to know that God knows everything about you? He knows every hair on your head by the number. He knew you before you were formed in your mother's womb. Well, here's Pastor Shane Wall with Altar Call to break it all down. Pastor Wall?
1: If you don't know the Lord Jesus Christ as your personal Savior, I give you a personal invitation right now to come to Jesus. You know, the gospel is simply this. Man was lost on his way to hell, on his way to the lake of fire. Jesus Christ, the only begotten Son of God, came to this earth. He was born, lived, persecuted, died, and he rose again with all power in his hand. And because he paid that price, we can now receive him as our personal Lord and Savior and be redeemed back to the Father. I don't want you to think that you can continue life the way that you're living. You know, John 9:31 says, "Now we know that God heareth not sinners, but if any man be a worshiper of him and doeth his will, him he heareth." Come to Jesus now. Don't be ashamed. Don't be embarrassed. You can't sneak to Jesus. Come boldly to his throne. You need to give him your life. Most people want the Lord to do something for them, but they don't want to give their lives to him. That's just like if I were to ask you to sharpen my pencil, but I didn't want to give you my pencil. Or I wanted you to fix the brakes on my car, but I don't want to give you my car. How can that be done? We want the Lord to do so many things for our lives, but we don't want to give our lives to him. Give your life to the Lord. If you did give your life to him, and you say, "Pastor Wall, I gave my life to the Lord a long time ago, but I have to admit, I kind of fell off the road, and I need to come back to him. I'm a backslider." Proverbs 14:14 says, "The backslider in heart shall be filled with his own ways." If you've been filled with your own ways,

0: reason you have not been pleasing the Lord, you've not been going the way that God has commissioned you to go, renew that relationship with the Lord now. Don't let this hour pass. Don't do it. Well, maybe you're one who says, you know, Pastor Wall, I'm saved, but I can't stop sinning. I keep doing the same thing over and over and over. I don't know what's wrong. I got delivered from this thing, but I can't seem to stay delivered. You know, Jesus said that when a spirit goes out of a man, walketh round and round about, and then comes back and says, I'm going to go to my house. And he comes back finding it swept, garnished, clean. In other words, you have to replace the space. When you've been delivered from something, replace the space. The Word of God says that if you sing unto the Lord with psalms, hymns, spiritual songs, singing, making melody in your heart to the Lord, you'll be filled with the Spirit of God. The Word of God also says, hunger and thirst after righteousness, and you shall be filled. Don't leave yourself empty. Come to the Lord. We're going to pray right now, wherever you are. If you're driving, keep your eyes open and talk to the Lord. If you're in your home, wherever you are, if you're listening to this over the radio, this is your opportunity. Jesus loves you, and he wants to save your life. Let's pray. Now, you're not just going to be repeating words that I'm saying, but you're going to be talking directly to God. Know that you're talking directly to him. Jesus said this, when you come to the Father, know that he already knows what you have need of before you ask him. He already knows. But we're coming by faith. And I want you to pray now. Know that you're talking to the Father. And now say, Father, in the name of Jesus Christ, I come before you right now. I'm a sinner. Will you please forgive me of all my sins? I know Jesus died for me, and you raised him from the dead. Raise me now from my death of sins. Lord Jesus, come into my life and live your life through me so that I can please the Father just like you do. Father, thank you for saving me. Thank you for forgiving me of my sins. Fill me with your Holy Spirit. I hunger for righteousness. I hunger for righteousness. I thirst for your righteousness. Fill me now, for I belong to you. Thank you so much for saving me. My life belongs to you. I don't have it any longer. Use me as you wish. Thank you again for saving me. In Jesus' name I pray. Amen. Now, for those of you who just gave your lives to the Lord, I want you to know heaven is rejoicing because you have given your life to the Lord. Now, continue to give your life to the Lord. Just say it, Lord, I give my life to you. Lord, I give my soul to you. Lord, I give my will to you. Lord, I give everything to you, for I belong to you now. In the name of Jesus Christ, I pray. Amen.
1: That brings another edition of Real Gospel to a close, family. An altar call is what this has all been about. Now, may the grace of the Lord Jesus Christ and the love of God and the communion of the Holy Spirit be with you all until we meet again. Amen.

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Whole fruit is always good, but pomegranate juice is especially beneficial. In a recent study, people who drank just 6 ounces a day for about 3 months improved artery function dramatically. 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I'm Alexis Comer for Black Health.

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1: 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Today, let's talk about getting right by exercising. Yes. Exercising is viewing the human body as a temple of the Holy Spirit and turns exercise into an act of obedience and worship. That means getting up and moving, doing your sit-ups and doing your push-ups, doing your run, walk around the block. Exercise is pushing through physical limitations to build mental and spiritual stamina, aiding in personal discipline and faith. Exercising improves mental energy, clarity, and focus, making it easier to meditate on scripture and hear God's voice. Finally, Jesus walked every place he went. That means Jesus exercised every day. Exercising helps manage stress and anxiety, allowing for a more peaceful, trusting connection with God. I'm Dr. Mark Whitlock, Jr., with Get Right with God. 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
2: Hey, time to rejoice. Oh, come on, rejoice.

Women who have lung cancer may not show any early symptoms of the disease. Men diagnosed with the disease often have a precondition called chronic obstructive pulmonary disease that permanently reduces lung function. The condition almost always paves the way for lung cancer, but women rarely present this condition. The American Cancer Society says that there will be about 175,000 new cases of lung cancer this year, and it will kill 162,000 people. Lung screenings are not a routine part of a health screening, so if you are a woman who has a history of smoking, ask your doctor for a test. Lung cancer is by far the deadliest cancer in the world, male or female. If you smoke, quit. If you can't do it alone, get help. I'm Alexis Comer from Black Health.

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1: I'm living, breathing proof that things can change, that the saving gift of grace

Somebody said we've come this far by faith. As we go forth in our faith walk with the Lord, we just want to share with you some sister shout-outs, praise thoughts, and encouragement as we go forth letting our light shine for the glory of God. Here we go. I will bless the Lord at all times. His praise shall continually be in my mouth. My sisters, there are many things that we want from the Lord, and what we've got to remember is a sister has got to just ask. Just A-S-K. No matter what the request may be, we've got to go on and ask God for what we need. It's great when we can get to our prayer partners and others to go to God on our behalf, but we must have enough faith to go to God for ourselves. There are times when we won't ask God for things because we think that He might say no. If He does say no, we've got to keep on trusting Him, and if we do, we will discover that even when He says no, He's got something better for us and things can still work out. Stop procrastinating, hesitating, and doubting. You have got to ask God for yourself. He's waiting to hear your voice. We must make our request known to God and trust Him to respond in a way that we will be blessed and He will get

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0: I just called because I wanted to rep my church. I'm calling from the sanctuary where Jesus lives. Again, a shout out to Pastor Cunningham and First Lady Cunningham. Have a nice day.
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0: Hi, family. It's Mike Chandler. I have a scripture I want to share with you today. And our scripture comes from 1 Chronicles 16 and 35. And it talks about when things get really, really hard for you, what to do. Here it is, 1 Chronicles 16 and 35. Save us, O God of our salvation, and gather and deliver us from among the nations, that we may give thanks to your holy name and glory in your praise. Listen, I know sometimes things get rough, right? Whenever life gets difficult and it seems like the intensity has been turned up, that's a sign that you're closer to your victory. I know that doesn't sound right, but that's how God operates. When those lies are bombarding your mind, when you're tempted to get discouraged or feel like throwing in the towel, that's not the time to back down. That's the time to dig your heels in and put on a new attitude, because you're closer to your victory. You just have to hang in there. You have to be strong. Well, maybe you've had a lot of things come against you. And it seems like, the more you pray, the worse it gets. You're doing the right thing, but the wrong thing keeps happening. The easy thing to say is, man, forget it. I don't have to put up with this junk. This marriage is never going to work. I'll never be able to raise this child. Or, I don't like this job. Why am I here? No, instead of getting discouraged, instead of going around sour and bitter, you need to say, I've come too far to stop now. I've been through too much to back down. I realize that the reason the intensity has been turned up is because I'm about to embrace my victory. It's about to happen. Keep on standing, keep on praying, keep on hoping, and stay in faith even when the intensity gets turned up. That's your word for today. 1 Chronicles 16 and 35. I am Mike Chandler. Now go out and take on the day.
1: Hi, this is Dr. Mark Whitlock with Getting Right with God. Today, let's talk about getting right by staying faithful to God. The Bible says in 1 Corinthians chapter 15, verse 58, therefore, my beloved brethren and sister, be ye steadfast, unmovable, always abounding in the work of the Lord, for as much as ye know that your labor is not in vain in the Lord. I'm talking to somebody. Staying faithful to God is being honest with God in prayer about your pain and fear and anger. God is not discouraged by your struggles. Staying faithful to God is clinging to God's promises in the Word to counteract doubt and deception and fear. Staying faithful to God is looking back over your life and to know it was God who brought you through dangers, seen and unseen, to build confidence that God will bring you through. And finally, staying faithful to God is trusting in God in all your ways and acknowledge Him, and He will direct your path. Listen, this is Dr. Mark Whitlock with Get Right with God. 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

0: Hey, this is Dr. Mark Whitlock with Get Right with God. Today, let's talk about getting right with God by living right. The Bible says in Proverbs chapter 3, verse 6, trust in the Lord at all times and lean not to your own understanding, but in all your ways acknowledge him and he will direct thy path. 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
1: This is Ed Gray. 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

0: manifestation, or request. This is April for Focus on Women. Ladies, yes, we are badass. We have the ability to carry the world on our shoulders. So often tasked with raising kids, heading the household, doing the same job, as well as or better than men, many times for less pay. And all the while, we look good, smell good, and are simply fearlessly dynamic. That is, until we aren't. How many times do we wake up dog tired, worn to the bone, yet we gather ourselves and put on our mask to face the world with a, hey, I got this, when in fact we really need some help. Yes, help, that four-letter word that so many of us view as kryptonite. 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

Do you live through social media? For Focus on Women, this is April. I see it all the time. Folks so engaged in their devices that they are walking into traffic, into poles, walls, you name it. Really, ladies, are we that engaged in what's going on in someone else's life that we can't take a minute to engage with what's going on around us? When you scroll through Facebook, Instagram, or whatever, you're showered with photos of people taking perfect vacations, having that fabulous meal, or being at the best party. We've begun to live in a brag culture where our daily experiences must be validated by awesome pictures and posts. And we've somehow started to measure our self-worth by the numbers of likes and shares we have. Now, I'm all for sharing experiences, and I enjoy photos of that great party I missed. But when we are so focused on memorializing the party, as opposed to

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Somebody said, why

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1: Black Health Now. If you get the jitters after a caffeine drink, know that decaffeinated beverages still contain some caffeine. A recent survey of decaffeinated supermarket coffees and coffee drinks sold at places like Starbucks found that they pack a caffeine wallop that can leave you jumpy. Four or more cups a day is equal to 2 cups of high-octane coffee or a can of Coke or Pepsi. This is important news for people who are sensitive to caffeine or those who have high blood pressure, heart disease, thyroid problems, or other health conditions that could be worsened by caffeine. Enjoy your beverages, but understand that there's a difference between beverages labeled caffeine-free and decaffeinated. Caffeine-free drinks have no caffeine, while decaffeinated drinks still contain caffeine. I'm Alexis Comer for Black Health.

0: Is there anybody here that needs a blessing from God? The blessing that God gives, no man can take from you. Glory to God. Come on, choir, say it. Say, bless me.
1: Bless me, Lord. Bless me.
0: Even me.
1: Even me.
0: Lord.
1: Lord, bless me.
0: Oh, say it again. Say, bless me.

0: It's time for a Power Minute.
1: This is Ed Gray. Because of the privatization of the prison system, some publicly traded companies and their stockholders earn dividends incarcerating large numbers of minorities. Blacks and Hispanics are disproportionately sent to prison. Once they are incarcerated, they're forced to work 10 to 14 hours a day for the total pay of about $1.70 a day. The prison companies and their outside contractors sell products from inmates' work for profits and personal gain. Should we be surprised to learn that millions are spent each year in Washington on lobbyists by the labor unions representing the guards, the companies that own the prisons, and construction companies that build the prisons? As they build them, the demand for prisoners increase. I'm Ed Gray, author of the book 40 Days to a Life of Gold. Elevate your thoughts.
2: Hey, this is Dr. Mark Whitlock with Getting Right with God. Get right with God while we prosper with God. The Bible says in Jeremiah chapter 29, verse 11, "For I know the thoughts that I think towards you, saith the Lord, thoughts of peace and not of evil, to give you an expected end." You know, prospering with God is meditating on scriptures daily to renew your mind and guide your decisions, ensuring prosperity and success in all you do. 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This is Dr. Mark Whitlock with Get Right with God. 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
3: Time to rejoice. 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
4: Some of the best advice in the world is found in the Bible, where it says, "Study to be quiet and mind your own business." Now, this may be a little bit touchy for some sisters, but my sisters, you have got to mind your own business. When a sister does not ask for your input, seek your advice, or invite you into her space, and you start asking questions anyway, things may not go well. Many of us know people who act just like that. We see them on our jobs, we see them in our neighborhoods, in our organizations, and unfortunately, oh yeah, I've got to go there, we even see them in our churches. Ladies who do this have no regard for the word private. Somehow the word confidential does not ring a bell. Do unto others as you would have them to do unto you is nowhere in their mind. Our challenge as women of God is to do everything that we can to resist a nosy spirit that would have us to meddle in other sisters' business. Getting into other people's business, adding our 2 cents worth and passing it on, is certainly not what God wants us to do. He does not want us to be a part of any confusion that would come when a sister puts her Bible and tambourine down, stops you in your tracks, and straightens you right out. God's desire is that we inspire, not investigate, encourage, not interrogate, build up, not tear down, help and not hinder. When sisters are around ladies who keep this in mind, a bond of great sisterhood can be established where great kingdom work can be done in harmony and God can get the glory. My sisters, we've got to mind our own business because a sister's got to do what a sister's got to do. Remember, whatever is going on in your life, God's got everything in control. You stand on the word of God that declares, "I can do all things through Christ who strengthens me." It's time for a shout out. want to give a shout out to all of the sisters who know that prayer is the key to the kingdom and faith unlocks the door. I need a sister that the Lord has brought from a mighty long way to come on and lift your voice right now and let him hear you give him some worthy praise. Come on, ladies, let the Lord hear you holler.

0: Post-workout soreness is nothing new, but what can you do about it? Ice and more exercise is the advice of experts. The cause of delayed muscle soreness after a big exertion like a road race are microscopic tears and trauma to the muscles combined with inflammation. To ease inflammation, ice down sore muscles and joints. To relieve soreness and prevent stiffening, moderate stretching or mild exercise is recommended. A mild workout like walking on a treadmill or taking a swim following a strenuous workout will keep muscles and joints from locking up. The soreness will still be there, but you probably won't be immobilized by it if you keep moving. 5 minutes in an icy bath after a big workout will constrict the cells, close them down, and reduce the inflammation. I'm Alexis Comer for Black Health Now. 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
2: 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The next time you're thinking about breaking the bank, spending your money on something as expensive as an iPad Pro, why not let your kids work off some of the costs by doing extra work around the house, for instance, or even earn it as a reward for good grades on a report card? It'll teach them patience, endurance, consistency, and they'll learn to truly appreciate the fruits of their labor. I'm Ebony Funderburk, your Glamazon Mom. 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
1: This is Ed Gray. We're speaking with motivational speaker Mike Howard, who is the author of the book From Ordinary to Extraordinary. Mike, yesterday you told us the only difference between where you are today and where you will be tomorrow is the information you learn and the people you meet.
2: That's correct, Ed. We grow through people and knowledge. That's why it's important to be teachable and to associate with people you can learn from. It was once said that the mind is like a parachute. It only functions once it is opened. Open your mind to the unlimited wealth of knowledge. Wise people seek wise counsel. Read books with good information in them and surround yourself with people whom you can learn from.
1: That was Mike Howard, author of the book From Ordinary to Extraordinary. 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

0: Don't shake that salt shaker. Toss it. The American Medical Association is urging the Food and Drug Administration to put warning labels on foods with excessive salt. Foods considered high in salt are those with more than 480 milligrams of sodium per serving. That includes hot dogs, most canned soups, a cheeseburger, a slice of packaged pepperoni pizza, and an order of chicken chow mein. 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I'm Alexis Comer for Black Health Now. 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
1: This is Dr. Mark Whitlock with Get Right with God. Let's talk today about getting right by raising up your child. The Bible says in Proverbs chapter 22, verse 6, train up a child in the way he should go, and when he gets old, he will not depart from it. Frederick Douglass said, it's better you raise the child than the police having to discipline your child. Raising up a child is setting the primary example of God's love, demonstrating forgiveness and generosity, trust and obedience within daily life. Raising up a child is focusing on shaping a child's heart and mind for God, rather than merely managing their behavior. Raising up a child is actively teaching biblical principles, encouraging children to ask questions, to build a sturdy spiritual foundation. Finally, raising up a child means incorporating regular family meetings, family dinners, family outings, family Bible study and prayer, teaching a child to rely on God. This is Dr. Mark Whitlock with Get Right with God. 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
1: How many times have you seen parents go overboard to make sure their kids have everything? Whatever the kids want, it seems like the parents always find a way to get it. Is that you? If so, honey, I'm sending you my Christmas wish list this year. Often, with heartfelt good intentions, we fall victim to spoiling our kids because we truly do want to provide the kind of lifestyle for them that we weren't afforded growing up. But the next time you consider buying something that your kids truly do not need, remember my motto, entitled kids grow up to be entitled adults. You may actually work with a few of them. Ooh, no, she didn't. Yes, I did. I'm Ebony Funderburk, your Glamazon Mom. Make it a great day and stay fabulous, honey.
0: That's a mommy moment. 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

91 and 1 says, he that dwelleth in the secret place of the Most High shall abide under the shadow of the Almighty. Come on, survive.

It's time to flip this thing. We gon' take a trip up 95 North. Y'all know how they do it up there.

That's what we're living for. We're living to be with him. With him forevermore. Come on, Tennis, put your stamp on it.

Watch what you post. For Focus on Women, this is April Anderson. When I was young, my mother would say, don't write anything down that you don't want to see in the newspaper. Of course, I thought she was crazy until that one day the note I passed in class was snatched by the teacher and, to my embarrassment, read aloud. Well, today I find myself having the same conversation with my kids, except it's regarding social media and texting. And while the contents of my note was limited to the class and the grapevine, tweets and texts are available in a limitless universe with perpetual life, and therein lies the problem. In the news, we've seen careers implode due to text and tweets and posts. Text conversations that folks assume will stay private are inevitably being forwarded or reposted, appearing just in time to impact credibility and vilify. Take the case of Peter Strzok, who was fired for a string of anti-Trump texts sent to a coworker. While Strzok contended his personal feelings about Trump did not impact his work at the FBI, he was unable to distance himself from the words typed on the screen. Unlike explaining an unrecorded verbal statement, the text is there for eternity, subject to the everlasting interpretation of those who read it. So think before you post. For Focus on Women, this is April.

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1: This is Ed Gray. Our Power Person of the Month is Mike Howard. Mike Howard is a nationally known motivational speaker and author of an inspiring book called From Ordinary to Extraordinary, Success Begins Within. Before beginning his speaking and writing career, Mike was a computer programmer for IBM's Space Shuttle Division. Mike, the mind is like a computer. Can a person be programmed for success?
2: Without a doubt. In my book, From Ordinary to Extraordinary, Success Begins Within, there's a chapter on how to program yourself for extraordinary achievement. The only difference between where you are today and where you will be tomorrow is the information that you learn and the people that you meet. I'll tell you more about that on tomorrow.
1: Thank you, Mike. I'm Ed Gray.
3: I was talking to my mama this morning. My mama told me, she said, Neil, when you get ready to sing, I want you to make sure you dedicate a song to me. This song is dedicated to my mama. I said, this song is dedicated to my mama. Years ago, mama and I would be sitting down in that old Pentecostal church. We didn't have a real big church. We had a little old small church. Mama then would stand up in the corner and she would say, get it right.

Wait a minute. Come on, look at somebody and tell them I'm getting out of here.

0: This is Dr. Mark Whitlock with Get Right with God. Let's talk today about getting right by raising up your child. The Bible says in Proverbs chapter 22, verse 6, train up a child in the way he should go, and when he gets old, he will not depart from it. Frederick Douglass said, it's better you raise the child than the police having to discipline your child. Raising up a child is setting the primary example of God's love, demonstrating forgiveness and generosity, trust and obedience within daily life. Raising up a child is focusing on shaping a child's heart and mind for God rather than merely managing their behavior. Raising up a child is actively teaching biblical principles, encouraging children to ask questions, to build a sturdy spiritual foundation. Finally, raising up a child means incorporating regular family meetings, family dinners, family outings, family Bible study and prayer, teaching a child to rely on God. This is Dr. Mark Whitlock with Get Right with God. 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

Yes, I wanted to give a shout-out to my church. Methodist Army Missionary Baptist Church of Wilmington, North Carolina. My pastor is Reverend Dr. Terry L. Henry, and God bless him and the church. Thank you.

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1: He cannot fail. Say it again. Tell him there is no failure. Say it like you believe it. There is no failure in God. Listen, I wish you could see yourself in the future.

Blessed God, our Father, the sisters and I are coming to you now at the invitation of the Lord Jesus Christ, your beloved Son and our beloved Savior. He said, "Ask and it shall be given. Seek and ye shall find. Knock and the door shall be opened unto you."

your peace, more of your joy, more of your wisdom, more of your love, power, and holy boldness. Let your favor rain down upon us. Help us that we will do whatever we need to do for your glory with the confidence of knowing that we are not alone. Our faith and the power of your word are working in us and for us. Your angels are all around us. The name of Jesus has gone before us. The blood of Jesus is covering us, and your precious Holy Spirit is interceding and empowering us. Help us to stand strong as sister soldiers in the army of the Lord. Sister to sister, help us to be kind to one another. Help us not to look down on a sister, but rather embrace and encourage her. Right now, by faith, we decree and declare blessing over our lives and the lives of our faithful sisters. Sisters who

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We declare that we are blessed in our uprising, blessed in our going out, blessed in our coming in, blessed in the name of Jesus the Christ, we pray. Amen. I need some sister right now to stand in agreement with me. Come on and say amen, amen, amen.

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I don't know what I'll be tonight.

0: Erase the Stress. For Focus on Women, this is April. Have you noticed the sheer number of social media blogs and ads promoting calmness and wellness? Everywhere we look, there are products and suggestions on how to master relaxation or create home spa-like living. My thoughts are that there is a reason for this movement for peace and serenity, and that is, perhaps, albeit slowly, the Western world is realizing that all our rushing around is not serving us well. The go, go, go mentality of the American lifestyle has brought us more stress, higher risk levels for heart attacks and strokes and diabetes, and we see a decrease in personal connectivity and a rise in depression. And true to the capitalistic mindset, businesses are seizing the opportunity to promote well-being. So take heed. I'm not suggesting that you go out and spend your next paycheck on eucalyptus oil for your home, but decluttering your house, simplifying your schedule, and taking a social media break may do you some good. Setting aside time to meditate or add morning stretching to your routine, taking a bath and picking up a book are all ways to slow it down. Learn how to de-stress. Your body will thank you for it. For Focus on Women, this is April. Exhale dynamically.
1: Yeah, let the church say amen.

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1: This is Ed Gray. 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I'm Ed Gray. 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

0: 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I'm Alexis Gomer for Black Health Now. 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
1: Hi, this is Dr. Mark Whitlock with Getting Right with God. Today, let's talk about getting right by staying faithful to God. The Bible says in 1 Corinthians chapter 15, verse 58, "Therefore, my beloved brethren and sister, be ye steadfast, unmovable, always abounding in the work of the Lord, for as much as ye know that your labor is not in vain in the Lord." I'm talking to somebody. Staying faithful to God is being honest with God in prayer about your pain and fear and anger. God is not discouraged by your struggles. Staying faithful to God is clinging to God's promises in the Word to counteract doubt and deception and fear. Staying faithful to God is looking back over your life and to know it was God who brought you through dangers, seen and unseen, to build confidence that God will bring you through. And finally, staying faithful to God is trusting in God in all your ways and acknowledge Him, and He will direct your path. 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
3: Calling from Wilmington, North Carolina. I'd like to leave a church shout out for our church, New Covenant Holiness Church, where Bishop Linwood Nesbitt, his wife, Pastor Erin Nesbitt, our bishop and our pastor. And just want to say, Bishop Nesbitt and Pastor Nesbitt, we love you. We love you. We love Him for truth. He gives us the truth. Thank you, and just keep doing what you're doing.

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0: Somebody said we've come this far by faith. As we go forth in our faith walk with the Lord, we just want to share with you some sister shout-outs, praise thoughts, and encouragement as we go forth letting our light shine for the glory of God. Here we go.
1: Bless the Lord, O my soul, and all that is within me. Bless His holy name. Stop by with just a little reminder to let you know that a sister's got to be careful about the decisions that we make. A good example is Shaniqua and Angela. They went to the mall, and while they were there, a good-looking brother walked up to them, showed them a computer that cost $599, so he said, told them that they could get it for $100. All they had to do was to give him $100 cash, go down the street to his office, show his secretary the receipt, and get their computer. Well, they gave the man the $100, went down the street, and of course there was an empty lot. They called the number on the card, and it was not a working number. Just like that, they were out of $100.

decisions that we make, because a sister's got to do what a sister's got to do. Remember, whatever is going on in your life, God has everything in control. You hold fast to the word of God that declares, I can do all things through Christ who strengthens me. We want to give a shout out today to all of the sisters who are doing the best that you can with what you have. Now, what I want you to do is to come on and give the Lord a praise. Holler back at me with a praise for the Lord. Come on, ladies, let the Lord hear you holler. My sisters, we would just love for you to visit us at our webpage, asistersgottodo.com. We'd love to hear from you.

help, manifestation, or request. This is April for Focus on Women. Ladies, yes, we are badass. We have the ability to carry the world on our shoulders. So often tasked with raising kids, heading the household, doing the same job, as well as or better than men, many times for less pay. And all the while, we look good, smell good, and are simply fearlessly dynamic. That is, until we aren't. How many times do we wake up dog tired, worn to the bone, yet we gather ourselves and put on our mask to face the world with a, hey, I got this, when in fact we really need some help. Yes, help, that four-letter word that so many of us view as kryptonite. While we may be more than willing to provide it, too often we fail to request it. Help is not a proverbial four-letter word. 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So don't block blessings for yourself or your village. Be woman enough to ask and receive the help that is offered. Trust me, you'll have plenty of opportunity to pay it forward. For Focus on Women, this is April Anderson. 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
1: This is Ed Gray. There is a tool called the Implicit Association Test, or the IAT. It measures unconscious or automatic associations of good and bad with black and white people. Most people have no idea of what their unconscious attitudes are about race. While many IAT testers would declare themselves racially neutral, more than 80% of all those who've ever taken the test end up having pro-white associations. Einstein once said, "Problems cannot be solved at the same level of thinking at which they were created." The more deeply subconscious a concept or belief is, the more powerfully it operates in our lives. The first step is to identify if you have a problem. Go to understandingprejudice.org/IAT and take the race test. I'm Ed Gray. Elevate your thoughts

0: to the next level.
1: Dozens of television ads for antacids and prescription drugs to relieve heartburn tell us that this common problem is growing. 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First, loosen your belt. Tight clothing can squeeze your stomach and increase pressure on the digestive tract. 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I'm Alexis Comer for Black Health Now.
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If Rance Allen was here, he'd say, I need you to work it out. Work it out. Me. Just wave your hand and say,

I like that little song. Work it out for me. Oh, work it out for me. Lord, I trust you and believe. Can y'all hear me say that?

Good to be mindful that there is a fine line between serving God and honoring Him and showing off when we refer to our blessings. As much as we appreciate our possessions and the opportunities that we have, we've got to be careful that people don't see us as someone who thinks she's so wonderful or too good to associate with certain people. No, no, no, no, no, no, no. God does not bless us to look down on others. When He elevates us and allows us to receive things, He wants us to let people know that we are what we are and we have what we have by the grace and mercy of our sovereign God. We know that every now and then we may bump into a sister who gets on our last nerve. Unlike the virtuous woman in Proverbs 31, this sister really thinks she's cute. Oh my, somebody's really been fooling her. She likes to outtalk others and be seen. She likes to feel like she is the center of attention, always talking about what she has and what she's accomplished. Somehow, she gives the impression that she knows everything and nothing can be done without her. Seems like she missed the verse that says, "Humble yourselves and God will exalt you in due season." It's not what she's saying as much as how she's saying it. Watch out for that so wonderful spirit and go forth as a woman who simply blesses people by just showing up because of her beautiful, humble spirit. My sisters, you've got to be humble because a sister's got to do what a sister's got to do. Remember, whatever is going on in your life, God has everything in control. You stand on the word of God that declares, "I can do all things through Christ who

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1: Hey, this is Dr. Mark Whitlock with Get Right with God. Today, let's talk about getting right with God by living right. The Bible says in Proverbs chapter 3, verse 6, trust in the Lord at all times and lean not to your own understanding, but in all your ways acknowledge him and he will direct thy path. You know, living right is a focus not on sinning and not to conform to the challenges of this world, but by renewing your mind to get right with God. 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
1: This is April Anderson for Focus on Women. Okay, I'll say it now and we'll probably say it again. This year, we're going to talk a lot about establishing good financial habits. Why do I keep bringing up this topic? Because it's extremely important that we as a community invest in ourselves to grow our wealth. No, I'm not talking about simply earning more money. I'm talking about real wealth. What's the difference? We can all earn more money, but if every time we earn more money, we spend more, we aren't creating wealth, and wealth is what's lasting. Wealth is what keeps you from worrying about expenses, even if you lose your job. Wealth is what can be passed down to your kids. Your income, no matter its size, can't be passed down. So how do you determine your wealth? Wealth is what you're worth after you value all your assets, money, home, stuff, and then deduct all your expenses. The number you're left with is your wealth. Let me be clear on this. It doesn't take a large income to grow your wealth, but it does take dedication and good financial habits. While your income is what you're paid, your wealth is what's lasting. So remember, just because you make a lot doesn't mean you're worth a lot. This year, commit to growing your wealth. This is April for Focus on Women. Be dynamically wealthy.

Post-workout soreness is nothing new, but what can you do about it? Ice and more exercise is the advice of experts. The cause of delayed muscle soreness after a big exertion like a road race are microscopic tears and trauma to the muscles combined with inflammation. To ease inflammation, ice down sore muscles and joints. To relieve soreness and prevent stiffening, moderate stretching or mild exercise is recommended. A mild workout like walking on a treadmill or taking a swim following a strenuous workout will keep muscles and joints from locking up. The soreness will still be there, but you probably won't be immobilized by it if you keep moving. 5 minutes in an icy bath after a big workout will constrict the cells, close them down, and reduce the inflammation. I'm Alexis Comer for Black Health Now.

0: Mother, can we talk?
1: Yes, baby. I've been waiting a long time for this conversation.
0: Mom, thank you for raising me the right way, even though I chose to live my life the wrong way. I know now you love me.
1: Thank you.
0: Out of all the times I disrespected you, lied to you, and didn't listen to you, I need you to hear me now.

0: It's the dreaded C word, colonoscopy. This common procedure saves lives and detects advanced cancer in men at a significant rate. 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A colonoscopy is routine business for your doctor and technicians. Many have survived because they were tested. I'm Alexis Comer for Black Health Now. Black Health Now.
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This is Mother Burton. I would like to give a shout out to the Word of God Church. The pastor is Bishop Billie G. Newton, First Lady Doris Newton.

I don't know about you, but I know some sisters who are really impatient. My sisters, we've got to be more patient. Sometimes you will find that it's not always a good idea to speak or react too quickly. In the book of Hebrews, we are told, but you have need of patience. God is pleased when we try to show more patience. Please don't run your pressure up by trying to rush things, rush people, or even rush yourself. Be patient. When your child brings homework home and you have to keep saying the same thing over and over, ask God for more strength and be patient. When you pray about something and it seems like God is taking too long for you, if it's for you, you will get it in God's own time. Be patient. When it's your turn at the beauty salon and your stylist calls somebody else to the chair ahead of you, don't lay anybody out. Say something nice and be patient. My sisters, we've got to be more patient because a sister's got to do what a sister's got to do. Remember, whatever is going on in your life, God's got everything in control. You stand on the word of God that says, I'm more than a conqueror through Christ Jesus who loves me. It's time for a shout out. Want to give a shout out to all of the sisters who have more on your plate than you can handle, but you are doing the best that you can. Now, if you've got a sacrifice of praise way down deep in your heart, I need you to come on and let it out. Come on, ladies, let the Lord hear you holler.

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This is April for Focus on Women. 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Think about it. 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

0: Big Dog has arrived.
1: 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I'm Alexis Comer for Black Health Now.

0: Hey! Bishop Lambert, Wayne Gates, Sr. It's been rough.
1: Hey, this is Dr. Mark Whitlock with Get Right with God. Please email. It's number 8. Hey, this is Dr. Mark Whitlock with Get Right with God. Today, let's talk about getting right by growing in faith. The Bible says in Romans chapter 10, verse 17, so then faith comes by hearing, and hearing by the word of God. 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Listen, I'm Mark Whitlock with Getting Right with God. 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

Somebody said we've come this far by faith. As we go forth in our faith walk with the Lord, we just want to share with you some sister shout-outs, praise thoughts, and encouragement as we go forth letting our light shine for the glory of God. Here we go. Bless the Lord, O my soul, and all that is within me. Bless His holy name. My sisters, you have got to be yourself. Each of us is an original. We have our own unique gifts, talents, and skills. You have your own way of walking, talking, dressing, cooking, cleaning, doing things, and having fun. You don't have to try to be like anybody else. When others see you, let them see who you are in Christ as a fearfully and wonderfully made woman of God who is daily being transformed to relate to people and situations as the individual that you are in Him. Let people hear your voice. Don't try to talk like anybody else. The way you talk is the way you talk. If you don't talk as proper as someone thinks you should, pay it no mind. Just be yourself. Now, don't hurt yourself trying to walk in those beautiful stiletto shoes. Praise God for every sister who can keep her balance and her swag. But if you can't walk in those shoes, you better go and get a pair of sneakers and let your feet relax. My sisters, just be yourself. We don't have to try to be like anybody else or show off to impress anybody. If you will just be yourself, what God has for you will come your way. My sisters, we've got to just be ourselves, because a sister's got to do what a sister's got to do. Whatever is going on in your life, God has everything in control. You hold to the word of the Lord that declares, I can do all things through Christ who strengthens me. Now, we want to give a shout out. This shout out is going out to all of the sisters who are believing God for a miracle. All right, ladies, it's time for us to give God some praise. I need for sisters who really love the Lord to come on and lift your voice and let heaven hear you holler. Come on, ladies, let the Lord hear you holler. My sisters, we would just love for you to visit us at our webpage, asistersgottodo.com. We'd love to hear from you.

your life as a believer, when you're going to question if God is really on your side. And the reason why you're questioning it is because of the simple fact it seems like the devil is hitting you with everything that he can possibly throw at you. But you need to understand something, beloved. You need to remember that the only reason why you're in that position now is because God had ordered your steps. And the only reason why the devil is hitting you like he's hitting you is because he has literally peeked into your future. And he

Hey, my gospel friends, I saw you out there patting your feet to the beat to the music of Sister Shirley Caesar, looking for that stone that's hewed out of the mountain. And how in the world are you doing out there, everybody? This is Brother Sam Tate. We're right back on the radio with the old Agola Show. We call it Gospel Gems. You know why? Because it's Gospel Gems Showtime, and we're going to be on your mind for the rest of the hour. So you know what we want you to do. That's right. Get on that telephone and call and tell a friend. In the meantime, John.

0: Hey, that's Brother John P. Key with a sound that we're going to dedicate to everybody out there on the highways and byways driving around right now, listening to Gospel Gems. Say, friends, look, if you're driving around out there right about now, I know the music sounds good, but if you're driving, don't you dare pat that right foot, you hear me? Brother Sam Tate on the radio, that's John P. Key with an oldie but goodie in his harvest time, all happening right here on Gospel Gems, where gospel is of splendor. And of course, in case anybody asks you, say, listen, don't you know Brother Sam Tate's going to be on the radio for the rest of the hour? So get on that telephone, friends, and call and tell a friend. In the meantime, here's some good words.
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2: Hi, everyone. This is Morris Hatton, Associate Pastor of the Boone Mennonite Brethren Church in Boone, North Carolina, encouraging you to be a part of the movement. Pastors all over the world are now leading people in the sinner's prayer when they preach funerals. After all, this is a golden opportunity to reach the unsaved, because this is the one time the unsaved will show up in church. So join the movement. Win a soul.

That's one going out for all of you Sam Cooke fans out there. Ain't that pretty? And I sure hope my English teacher ain't listening in, you see. And that's heaven to me. In other words, that's the way I see it in my mind's eye. Brother Sam, where'd you get that oldie but goodie from, man? Brought from out of the back of the Gospel Gems record rack. In the meantime, we're on the move with plenty of action for your gospel satisfaction, because it's a mighty good feeling serving the Lord.

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3: This is Ed Gray. Allowing kids the freedom to ask questions is important. In his book, Trusting What You're Told, Paul L. Harris argues that much of what we've assumed about our kids' early learning may be misguided. Harris believes it woefully underestimates the importance of dialogue in young kids' lives. Conversation and question asking allows young children to grasp highly abstract concepts from religion to history at an early age. If you want your kids to gain a competitive advantage, allow them the freedom to ask questions. And if you don't know the answers, tell them, let's go to the internet and find the answer. I'm Ed Gray, author of the book 40 Days to a Life of Gold. Plant today's thought in the garden of your mind and let your consciousness grow with it.

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1: As a single mom, I understand firsthand that parenting doesn't come without its challenges and tough moments. It can have its rewards. Many times we discover we're capable of doing much more than we ever thought possible, and that we have the skills and resourcefulness and courage that we didn't know we had. We become more self-reliant and less codependent upon others, and we learn how to make a dollar out of 50 cents. As we journey, hopefully we learn that true happiness must come from within, and not from other people. Single parenting is not without its challenges, but it also can reap wonderful benefits if you accept the challenge and grow through it. I'm Ebony Funderburk, your Glamazon Mom. 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
3: Even if his mercy runs out, he still gets the glory. 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

0: Hi, family. I hope you're having a great day. It's Mike Chandler, and I have some food for your soul. And the scripture I want to share with you today is Matthew 6 and 10. And it reminds us that God wants to show us just a little bit of heaven right here on earth. And this is what it says. And I'm going to read from the NIV version. It says, "Your kingdom come, your will be done on earth as it is in heaven." You see, God longs to give you a glimpse of heaven right while you're here on earth today. He wants to show you his plan and bring it to pass in your life. Have you ever thought about how God's will is accomplished in heaven? Well, check this out. In heaven, God's will is automatic. There are no opposing forces. There's no doubt, no enemy, or anything that would come against his will. On earth, his will is done through our lives. First, when we receive Jesus as our Lord and Savior, and then when we must choose to come in agreement with his will on a daily basis through our thoughts, our words, and our actions. On earth, we have to stand against the forces of doubt and darkness. We have to refuse those negative and self-defeating thoughts. And as you open your heart to the Word of God and invite his will to be done in your life, you are coming into agreement with God. And when you get in agreement with God, there is power. As you declare what God says about you, you will experience all that he has for you and see a glimpse of heaven in your life right here on earth. That's your word for today, food for your soul, Matthew 6 and 10. I am Mike Chandler.
1: Go ahead and crank it up.
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8: 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My sister Leandria is going to help me with this one.

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1: Deliver me.
0: If you're listening out there, just repeat after me if you're struggling with your past and say,

waves, I was here from heaven, breaking on down. So it is so. Amen. Now when we pray, we want to end that with a declaration, a decree. So I'm speaking for all of you listening, starting here, starting now. The things that hurt you in the past won't control your future. Starting now, this is a new day. This is your exodus. You are officially released. Now sing it for me, Leandria.

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1: Well, say you got a problem that you can't solve. This is your night. That's what that old preacher said at a revival meeting down in Mississippi one night. He said, the doors of the church are open, and you need to come on down to the altar. The price has already been paid. And as you open up the doors of the church, the choir

0: everybody, from 1991. Did you like that? The Williams Brothers checking in for that radio spin. And this is your night. All happening right here on Gospel Gems, where gospel is of splendor. And of course, in case anybody asks you, say, listen, don't you know that that's my brother, Brother Sam Tate, on the radio? And we're going to be on your mind, friends, for the rest of the hour. So why don't you get on that telephone and call and tell a friend? In the meantime, hear these good words.
1: 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We cover over 7 counties in Virginia and North Carolina combined. And I just want you to know Brother Sam Tate is on the air with Gospel Gems. Brother Sam, our listeners in Bedford, Campbell, Franklin, Halifax, Henry, and Pennsylvania counties in Virginia, and Caswell and Rockingham counties in North Carolina love what you're doing. So keep on doing what you do so well.
2: It's time now for another word from the voice of many waters. Friends, does it seem like you're in a season where it's difficult? Does it seem like circumstances are overwhelming? When King David was in his old age, he said, "I have never seen the righteous forsaken." Friend, I want to encourage you today. God has not forsaken you. He has not left you. He knows who you are, and He knows your circumstances. You can trust God's word, and His word is Jesus. Call upon His name. Until next time, this has been Pastor Larry Cole with the voice of many waters.
3: 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This is Anita Royston from WKBY 1080 AM, Chatham, Virginia, and WKBY1080.net, where we keep blessing you. Just giving a shout out from Chatham, Virginia, saying hello and letting you know that our people here love your music. So keep on doing what you do, because we like how you do it.

0: Makes you want to stomp your feet to the beat now, don't it, everybody? How about that? That's that God Did It Lady, Sister Evelyn Tarantine, H.E. and the Warriors, and Learn How to Wait on Jesus. Can I get a witness out there somewhere? In the meantime, in case anybody asks you, say, listen, don't you know that that's Brother Sam Tate on the radio? And guess what, friends? That's going to wrap up part number one of the show. That's right. The very best in spiritual and gospel music right here on this great radio station. Don't you go away. We'll be right back with part number two right after these good words.
1: Hello, ladies and gentlemen. This is Brother Tommy Spann from the Brooklyn All-Stars. You're listening to Gospel Gems Network with Brother Sam Tate. And you want to hear good gospel singing? Listen to Brother Tate. He's right there playing it for you.
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3: 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We don't just play gospel music. We have church up in here.

What we're gonna do right here is go back, way back, back into time.

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Yeah, great man.

0: great day in the morning, everybody. Whatever happened to good old black gospel music like that, huh? That's the sounds of Brother Moses Tyson Jr. and Walk in the Light. Did you like that? And what a way to get this portion of our show on the go. It's part number two of Gospel Gems with yours truly, Brother Sam Tate in here. So glad that you're somewhere out there. And I just want to know, did you enjoy part number one of the show? Well, we certainly enjoyed keeping you company. But you know what, friends? We got to break it up right quick before it breaks us down. We got to get ready and pause for the breakup cause. But you know what I'm going to do when I get off this radio? I'm going fishing. That's right. I'm going to lay down my nets and pick up the cross and go be a fisher of men. Won't you come and go with me? After all, if you catch them, Jesus will clean them. Amen. That, Brother Sam, that ain't nothing but the gospel truth. Don't go away, friends. We'll be right back to wrap Gospel Gems up right after these good words.
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I gotta put this declaration in the room. And we leaving. I've gotta put this declaration in the room because I don't want you leaving here doubting what God's saying. I want you to know if he said it, it's got to happen. I want you to sing.

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3: 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The Bible says in Proverbs chapter 22, verse 6, train up a child in the way he should go, and when he gets old, he will not depart from it. Frederick Douglass said, it's better you raise the child than the police having to discipline your child. 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
3: This is Ed Gray. Yesterday I said, it is the responsibility of those of us with voices to speak up and defend the rights of the poor and needy, especially if you call yourself a Christian. The good book tells us, whatever you did for the least of these brethren of mine, you did for me. Whatever you did not do for the least of them, you did not do for me. By caring for only those in the same ethnic or cultural group as ours, or the same socioeconomic status, we ignore the God in others and can bring judgment on ourselves. As the late Reverend Dr. Martin Luther King Jr. once said, injustice anywhere is injustice everywhere. Make the world a better place by caring about all people. I'm Ed Gray, author of the book 40 Days to a Life of Gold. Elevate your thoughts and rise.

0: In the choir stand. Where is that? In the choir stand. Where it at?
1: In the choir stand. Where
0: it
1: at?
0: Hey!
1: In the choir stand.
0: Annie, I want to go back to that. Gotta keep
1: in
0: watching.
1: The choir stand. Where it at?
0: Do that break. One, two. Ready, you do it.

0: It's in the choir, said baby. Yes, it is. Anybody still singing the choir? Where you at, choir members? God bless you. Oh, yeah. Praise in the choir.
1: This is Mommy Moments with the Glamazon Mom.
2: A lot of parents today are terrified that something they say to their child is going to make them feel bad. Feel bad. Honey, if they've done something wrong, they should feel bad. Remember, we're not just raising kids. We're raising future adults who will be blazing new trails and making the world a better place for generations to come. So let's let our words affirm, motivate, correct, heal, but make sure it's done without trepidation and with a healthy dose of honesty and a whole lot of unconditional love. I'm Ebony Funderburk, your Glamazon mom. 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

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KDYA, Vallejo, San Francisco, Oakland, Sacramento. Thank you for joining us as we praise and worship the Lord today in song and spoken word. 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

0: and above. It is a gift because it is not easy. It's like a door to our heart. And when we choose to forgive, it opens our heart so that we can receive everything that God has in store for us. But when we hold on to unforgiveness, bitterness, and resentment, it closes our heart and keeps us from moving forward in the blessings of God. And I'm not saying that people won't hurt you. I'm not saying that people won't disappoint you. But what I am saying is that when you let that thing go, you'll be better off for it. The scripture tells us that if we don't forgive others, God cannot forgive us. That's because the door on our heart, the door to our heart is closed. If forgiveness doesn't go out, forgiveness can't come in. But when we choose to forgive, we open our hearts so that we can receive His forgiveness and allow His love to flow freely through us. You see, forgiveness increases our capacity to receive. So today, remember, people will let you down. People will do things to you. People will hurt you. Not all folk, but some people will. They'll hurt you and they will disappoint you. But don't let the actions of others block your relationship with the Father by holding on to unforgiveness. Instead, choose to forgive so that you can increase your capacity to receive everything that God has in store for you. So whatever you're holding on to, whatever bitterness or unforgiveness you're holding on to, let it go today and watch God to start doing stuff in your life. I'm Mike Chandler. Thanks so much for listening. Don't forget, you can listen to us 24 hours a day on your computer at musicalsoulfood.com. 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

God bless you. This is Evelyn Turrentine, AG of Detroit, Michigan. I want to remind you that we are listening to Gospel Gems with Brother Sam Tate.

Well, my gospel friends, we certainly hate to have to cut in on those women of worship like that and order my steps in your word, dear Lord. But you know what? The old clock on the wall says, Brother Sam, that's all. That's right, friends. Like they say each and every day, two or three times on the weekend, all good things must come to an end. So we come to the end of another one just like the other one, another Gospel Gems radio show. Certainly hope it's been a blessing to you, and we want you to be our special guest again the next time. But once again, we're going to be walking that walk and talking that talk just like Moses did right here on Gospel Gems and this great radio station. But before I go, there's just one other thing I want to know. I just want to know, have you believed and received Jesus Christ as your personal Savior? Well, friends, have you? Well, listen, all you got to do is ask Jesus to forgive you of your sins. Confess with your mouth that you believe Jesus Christ died on the cross for your sins and he now lives. And the only other thing you got to do is ask him to come on in. That's right. He stands at the door of your heart and he knocks. But you know what? He's a gentleman. He's not going to bogart his way into your heart. So why don't you ask Jesus to come on into your heart just as you are and help you to serve him for the rest of the days of your life. And if you do that sincerely with your heart, not your mind or intellect, but if you do it with your heart, turn from your wicked ways. Now go in peace and sin no more. You know what? You will be saved. Amen. Now, Brother Sam, that ain't nothing but the gospel truth. So until the next time when we can all get together and meet again, my friend, yours truly, Brother Sam Tate in here saying, we're going to do something to you that the devil ain't going to do. We're going to leave you alone. You have a blessed day today. And don't forget, we love you now. Bye-bye.

0: Let's get right with God by managing your money right. The Bible says in Proverbs chapter 22, verse 7, the rich rule over the poor and the borrower is a servant to the lender. Managing money right begins by creating a budget to plan your spending, ensuring you can manage money to honor God. Managing money right is avoiding excessive credit card debt and avoiding greed by applying biblical principles of managing your money. Here's one, Ecclesiastes chapter 11, verse 3. Managing money right is creating 7 or 8 streams of income by investing in stock, purchasing real estate, starting a small business, getting a second job, and working hard to grow wealth. And finally, managing money right is honoring God by giving the first fruits back to God, by tithing obediently, and becoming a cheerful giver. 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
1: 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Oh, come on, rejoice.
0: Hi, this is Dr. Mark Whitlock with Getting Right with God. Today, let's talk about getting right by staying faithful to

0: God. The Bible says in 1 Corinthians chapter 15, verse 58, therefore, my beloved brethren and sister, be ye steadfast, unmovable, always abounding in the work of the Lord, for as much as ye know that your labor is not in vain in the Lord. I'm talking to somebody. Staying faithful to God is being honest with God in prayer about your pain and fear and anger. God is not discouraged by your struggles. Staying faithful to God is clinging to God's promises in the Word to counteract doubt and deception and fear. Staying faithful to God is looking back over your life and to know it was God who brought you through dangers, seen and unseen, to build confidence that God will bring you through. And finally, staying faithful to God is trusting in God in all your ways and acknowledge Him, and He will direct your path. 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
2: One of the most difficult things to do is find yourself in a storm. And while in that storm, it seems like everyone who you thought you could count on has walked away. And sometimes it seems like even God Himself has forgotten about you. But in spite of that, to still be able to lift your hands and say,

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0: Thank you, Jesus.
1: 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I'll trust you.
0: Oh, God, I trust you. Sometimes it's so hard because everything that I see tells me not to believe.

Welcome, friends, to the Dorinda Clark Cole Radio Show, another powerful edition. And as always, I'm going to bring you the best in gospel music, inspiration, uplifting hits that I know that will encourage you in your walk with God. And so it's so important that you stay tuned, because you just never know, your favorite song just might come up, like this one. Maverick City is coming with Run to You.

Gospel 1190 The Light now begins its broadcast at KDYA, Vallejo, San Francisco, Oakland, Sacramento. Thank you for joining us as we praise and worship the Lord today in song and spoken word. 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
2: This is Ed Gregg. The Declaration of Independence says, "We hold these truths to be self-evident, that all men are created equal, that they are endowed by their Creator with certain unalienable rights, that among these are life, liberty, and the pursuit of happiness." In essence, God created all human beings to be equal. He gave us life, freedom to think, and the talents to be prosperous and happy. Because these are blessings from God, these rights should not be taken, surrendered, or compromised. Those who practice discrimination compromise the divine declaration and violate the integrity of who we are as Americans. Those who remain silent in witness of discrimination surrender to it. Your silence can be worse than violence. I'm Ed Gray, author of the book 40 Days to a Life of Gold. Elevate your thoughts.
3: God has come to restore souls. 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

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So it is so, amen. Now when we pray, we want to end that with a declaration, a decree. So I'm speaking for all of you listening, starting here, starting now. The things that hurt you in the past won't control your future. Starting now, this is a new day. This is your exodus. You are officially released. Now sing it for me, Leandria.

That was Lashae Knox with Right There. And you know God is always right there when you need Him. 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The Bible says, cast your cares on Him, for He cares for you. 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Ooh, I love that. I got to get happy on my own stuff. Up next is Erica Campbell with the encouraging hit, Positive. Ooh.

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5: 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Here we go. This is what it says.

0: Let's get right with God by managing your money right. The Bible says in Proverbs chapter 22, verse 7, the rich rule over the poor and the borrower is a servant to the lender. Managing money right begins by creating a budget to plan your spending, ensuring you can manage money to honor God. Managing money right is avoiding excessive credit card debt and avoiding greed by applying biblical principles of managing your money. Here's one, Ecclesiastes chapter 11, verse 3. 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And finally, managing money right is honoring God by giving the first fruits back to God, by tithing obediently, and becoming a cheerful giver. 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
3: 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My name is Bram Begonia, and I am the CEO and President of the Bay Area Rescue Mission. We've been serving our community since 1965. So when a person comes to the Bay Area Rescue Mission, they don't really know what our program is about or what we have to offer. They walk in, they find just open arms. We have staff members who love their jobs, are passionate about their jobs, and wake up every day with a smile coming to work, thinking about the ways that they're going to serve everyone who comes to our doors, seeking safety, seeking a place of refuge. And so you come in and you're treated with respect, you're treated with dignity, you're loved on, and then they start asking you questions about why you're here. You know, what do you need? Do you need clothing? Are you trying to mend a relationship? Are you trying to learn about skills or trying to get off of an addiction? And whatever that need is, then we try to meet their need as they present them to us. The Bay Area Rescue Mission since 1965 has been transforming lives one at a time. And thousands upon thousands of people have come through the Bay Area Rescue Mission since 1965. And these miracles, their testimonies, the way that their lives have been transformed, not only their lives, but the lives of their children, the trajectory of their generations that they've been a part of, have been so impactful. And one of those is like this.
4: I was born into a family of five brothers in Martinez, California. I had a pretty good childhood. We lived in a low-income area. My dad was a farm worker. My mom was a house mom. With five boys, my dad had worked very hard in order to support us. Life was good when I was little, and the only thing that happened to me was at about 9 or 10 years old, I found alcohol. For some reason, I can remember it very clearly that when I first took that drink of that alcohol, the way it made me feel really good. My parents had a lot of parties at the house where there was a lot of alcohol served. And as a youngster, I would go around and I could get half glasses full of alcohol and drink. And then I took it from there, and I can remember getting alcohol one way or another. I was going to school the night before, and then we'd take it to school, me and some friends. And so I drank all through my grade school years. Eighth, ninth grade, I started doing drugs. I started taking pills. I had a brother that died at 17, and when I was in the eighth grade, I was probably 12 years old, 13 years old. Now that I look back at it, I can remember how my drug use increased, probably to stuff the feelings of that of his death. Life went on. I went to high school, got out of high school. I drank and was using still. I went to a college. I went and got an education in auto mechanics, got out and worked, got a job. Things were going pretty good then, and I was still doing the alcohol. By then, I had laid off the pills. I got married to my high school sweetheart, started having a family, bought a house. Things were still going good. I was still drinking probably daily. Probably 5 years after getting out of school, I was probably in my mid-20s, I started doing meth. I've used meth ever since then. That was probably my downfall. I broke up my marriage. I lost jobs. But when I did lose my marriage, I still didn't stop. I kept using and kept using. I thought using meth, you know, it used to make me feel and make me think that things were okay, and they really weren't. My life was continually falling apart. Up until 10 years ago, my kids were probably wasn't home a lot. I was probably out most of the time that I can remember. I don't remember a lot of their childhood. As the years went by, my drug use increased. Couldn't hold a job down. Got divorced from my wife. Actually, my kids did good. They are doing good now, but I still continue to use drugs on a daily basis and use alcohol. Finally, I got to a point to where I had no contact with my family. I was living on the streets. I was really having a hard time, but I felt like I got myself in a position that I couldn't get out on my own, no matter what. I had no resources left, no people to want me around. I had no job, no car, no place to live. I lived on the streets for years. Then my health started going bad. I had my first heart attack, and it was due to drinking and using meth. And I still didn't stop. I had three more. I had a total of four heart attacks. I was absolutely broke down physically, mentally, spiritually. I knew of God, but I didn't know God's powers and how he could help me. And actually my daughter came through. She was persistent in getting me to know the Lord and getting me into a program. She went on the internet, found the Bay Area Rescue Mission, not knowing exactly where I was going, what I was doing, but I know I needed something. My health was really, really in bad shape. You know, since then, I have found the Lord there, and he's helped me. He's restored my relationships with my kids. My ex-wife is starting to talk to me now. He's come to visit me with my brother. Relationship's been restored. He's now calling me, and we're talking on the phone, something I never did. I never communicated with nobody. I really jumped in feet first in this thing, and it's been a blessing. I thank the Lord that he's helped me, and he loves me. He's able allowed me to forgive, which I had a hard time with forgiving people. I had a lot of things in my life that I needed cleaning up, and being here at the Bay Area Rescue Mission has showed me, and I've seen that there is love amongst everybody there, and everybody's there to help each other, and I really like it there. I have some kind of purpose, I feel like, in life. I don't know where God's taken me yet. I still have a few months to go still. But every day I thank him for his blessings, especially with my family. I have relationships with my family like I've never had before. I never had those things like that. The closeness that we've, and the love that truly comes from relationships with your family, with your kids. In the future, what I hope to do when I get out of here, I hope to live clean. I'm going to plug into a church, probably Golden Hills Church, which is a church.

We want you to come and we'll let you know that we're going to serve you without limits. If you're hungry, we're going to feed you. If you need clothes, we're going to give you clothes. If you need a shower, we're going to give you a shower. If you need a place to stay, you're going to have a place to stay.

0: Some people think of the Bay Area Rescue Mission as just simply a shelter, and we do serve people in the way of providing a safe place to spend the night. In fact, we served almost 60,000 total bed nights in the last several years. At the Bay Area Rescue Mission, it's all about lives being transformed by Christ, and a great example of that is just like this one.
1: My name is Sharika, and I am at the Bay Area Rescue Mission. Before I came to the Bay Area Rescue Mission, I was in a 7-year mentally, emotionally, and physically abusive relationship. One day I just woke up and said, enough is enough. I'm tired of getting beat on and talked to like I ain't nothing. So y'all can do it. Just find that courage and strength to get up out of there, because it's not worth your life. It's not. I left him and I went to my dad's house. My dad wanted me to try to get into a program, but I had to go through the detox center to get into the program because I wasn't detoxing off of nothing. That's the only way I can get into a program. So actually, before I came to the Bay Area Rescue Mission, I was at a program in Fremont, and I was there for 6 months. I couldn't stand it there. I didn't like it. It kept me away from him, but I was still having issues within myself. So I left. And what brought me to the Bay Area Rescue Mission was my auntie. I really do believe that it was an act of God, because the way that she came to me about the Bay Area Rescue Mission was just out of nowhere. I thank God that she was there. She brought me to the Bay Area Rescue Mission, and I got here in December of last year, and I've been there ever since. I honestly believe that it was definitely an act of God that brought me here, because I was just came out of a terrible relationship, and God saved me from it. At the mission, the Lord has blessed me and kept me safe and provided for me and just been there for me. All he wanted me to do was just leave that man alone. And in the future, I want to be more closer to God. I want to have a full relationship with him. My favorite Bible verse is Psalm 56 verse 4. In God, I will praise his word. In God, I have put my trust. I will not fear what flesh can do unto me.
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0: Well, today we do celebrate Good Friday. It is that day that our Savior was nailed to a cross, crucified, and died. And it is indeed, as I mentioned, a celebration. Why? Because as we focus in on Golgotha and the cross of Christ, we see a very radical love and the application of this love to you and I. It is a look at the death, burial, and resurrection of Christ. And that is what we close the week out on here on Way of Grace with Pastor Jesse Gastand. Here's Jesse now with today's program.
1: He says not only according to the scriptures that he rose and that he was seen of Cephas, then he was seen of the 12. Where? In the upper room where they was all waiting out in the upper room. You know that. That's every account of the gospel. Hanging out fearful, trepidatious. The first time Jesus went in, who's missing? Thomas. Because Thomas tripping, right? I will not believe this now. I just don't believe it. All these years we're hanging out with him, and the end result is that he dies, he's buried. I don't believe he's risen. Some of us could have been just like that. This is what I love about the gospel. I've said it before and I'll say it again. I'm so glad that I don't have to keep the gospel, but that the gospel keeps me. I'm so glad about it because, you know, I mean, they had apostatized. They had left, brothers and sisters. But Christ was gathering them back to him even now by his spirit. Go back to where you left off. I'll meet you at home. That's good. Cephas and then the 12. The 12. What do you mean by the 12? Because Judas is gone. What do you mean by the 12? You remember what happened in Acts chapter 1? Peter rolls up and he says, we got to vote for two. Matthias and Justus. And they got Matthias because the number 12 represents what? It represents spiritual government. You got to have a full number 12 for spiritual government, 12 tribes, 12 apostles. So the government is intact. When Jesus comes back, he has his government. It's intact. But not only that, he says they met with over 500 brethren. Look at that. And after that, he was seen of what? Above 500 brethren. Now, this is important, saints. I'm sharing with you the apostolic testimony. I'm sharing with you what Paul said occurred. Jesus made sure that Cephas or Peter got him. He made sure that the 12 got him. And then he hung out with 500 of the people of God. Stay with me now. Watch this. 500 of the people of God from Galilee all the way back down to Jerusalem. From Galilee all the way back down to Jerusalem. Y'all got a few minutes? I know my audience out there does. Christ was crucified on Passover. For a week later, that's called unleavened bread. What's the next major feast to take place? Pentecost. That's a 40-day gap. What is Christ doing? He's up in Galilee, back home again, showing himself to different individuals factually. Credibly, tangibly, doing what? Eating with them, talking with them, fellowshipping with them, confirming his bodily resurrection. All up in Galilee, all up in Capernaum. And you know what he does? After affirming for 40 days his real, substantial, factual bodily resurrection, he tells 120 of them, head on down to Jerusalem. And in Jerusalem, you wait. You stay right there, because in a few days, I'm sending the Holy Ghost, and you will be empowered to be my witnesses of the things I'm telling you. Do you see it? And here's what Paul says in closing with the apostolic testimony of his resurrection. He says, not only did Cephas see, not only did the 12, not only did, and 500 brethren, that's a lot, that's plenty enough. For if Christ to have been a liar, if Christ was a crook, if he did not rise from the dead, out of 500 brethren, somebody would have collapsed. Somebody would have said, you know what? I didn't see him. I'm just saying I saw him. Out of 500 brethren, particularly being persecuted by the Romans or being persecuted by the high priest or being pressed upon by the Jews, if it were not true that Jesus did not rise, that Jesus was not seen by them, somebody would have collapsed. Not one of them collapsed. Do you know why they didn't collapse, saints? Because Jesus rose again from the dead bodily. That's why. 500 brethren, of whom the greater part was still alive when Paul wrote 1 Corinthians chapter 15. in about AD 63. They were still alive. 30 years later, they're still alive. AD 33 is the date that Christ was crucified. It was April 3rd, Nisan 14. I'll establish that in the book of Revelation. More material, I've laid it out. It's beautiful. But some 30 years later, 29 years later, stay with me now, 29 years later, Paul is writing in 1 Corinthians chapter 15 that the vast majority of the 500 brethren who tangibly saw the Lord still alive. Woo, that first century is amazing. That first century is amazing. Most of the apostles are dead. They're dying. And your brethren were still alive some 29 years later. Yeah, I saw him. Yeah, she saw him. Yeah, we saw him. From Galilee to Capernaum to Samaria to Jerusalem. Do you see it? And then he says here, and last of all, and after that he was seen of James. James the apostle. Now we could easily affirm that in Luke chapter 24, verses 46 through 50, but we won't. I believe the testimony. Now, James becomes one of those last of the brethren that become an apostle for the Lord Jesus Christ. He was around during all that time, but he's now just brought into a confirmation of the fact that Jesus rose again. What an amazing and remarkable thought that Jesus, for about 40 days, according to Acts chapter 1, would show himself having risen from the dead with what are called infallible proofs. The translation infallible is not there. The word really is many proofs. For 40 days, Jesus is popping up to prove that he had risen from the dead by more than just the 12, over 500 brethren. Over 500 brethren now scattered all over Capernaum, Galilee, and now Jerusalem. Because they've witnessed the risen Lord. Thank you, Lord, for this testimony. And then we read over in verse 8, and last of all, he was seen of me. Also, as one born out of due time. Do you see it? As one born out of due time. You guys know the account. The Apostle Paul is the one preaching here. He's letting the church at Corinth know if you abandon the resurrection of Christ, it all unravels. He's letting them know the apostolic witness of the fact. If you deny the bodily resurrection of Jesus Christ, you're making Peter, James, John, Bartholomew, Justice, all of the rest of the apostles rank what we would call just absolute abominable liars. You're making Mary a liar, Mary Magdalene a liar, Mary the mother of Joseph a liar. You're making the 500 brethren who saw him liars. And then Paul says, I saw him. You're making me a liar. All these people who have not only preached the gospel to you, but many of them have died for that gospel they preached. He is risen. You're making them liars. That's the very goal of the devil. To cause the incontrovertible witness of Scripture and the incontrovertible witness of those who are truly born again to deny that testimony. So while I'm before you, as we're getting ready to consummate this time, here's what I want you to think about by way of application of the glorious gospel of the death, burial, and resurrection of our Lord Jesus Christ according to the Scripture, saints. Here's what I want you to think about. Here's point number 7. These are just things I want you to reflect on. The radical love in its application. Is the sacrifice of Jesus Christ a radical love? Was his death a radical death? Was his resurrection a radical resurrection? It was. Radical meaning that it impacts you from the inside out. Does his reign from heaven prove to be a radical love? Does the Holy Ghost work a radical love in your heart because of the resurrection of Christ? Yes, it does. The people of God have been suffering at the hands of wicked and ungodly men for almost 2,000 years because of the radical love of God in our heart. The radical love of God in our heart. You and I suffer on so many levels because we are identified with Jesus. Well, here's the thing that Paul would let you and I know. He would let you and I know that this radical love in its application should express itself in these four ways. The resurrection of Jesus Christ should be repeated in our lips as frequently and as often as it can possibly be declared to men and women that would ask us about Jesus Christ. In other words, be evangelical about the resurrection of Jesus. Be evangelical about the resurrection of Jesus. Affirm for yourself whether or not you believe Jesus rose again from the dead. That's Romans 10, 11 and 12. It's very plain, right? With the mouth we confess, from the heart we believe that God raised him from the dead. And then be evangelical about it. Be ready not only to talk about his incarnation, not only to talk about his atonement, but his resurrection. Because his resurrection is the only hope for glory that we have. And that's where the offense is going to really come. He rose. I don't believe that. It doesn't matter whether you believe it. He rose. Be evangelical about that. Here's the reason why I want you to be evangelical. Because the Holy Ghost is going to use your commitment to the reality that you believe he rose again from the dead. Because see, that's the capstone. That's going to pour out the pinata of blessings upon a soul. Jesus rose again. Jesus rose again. That's the wisdom of God. Would you please hear me, children of God? He rose again. You and I have to be evangelical about it. He rose again. I'm telling you, the churches are not believing in the bodily resurrection of Christ. They're not. And they can play gospel using biblical words, hollowing out their meaning and sound like they're believers. But the reality is he came for real. He died for real. He rose for real. He ascended for real. He's reigning for real. And we believe in a real bodily resurrection of the God-man who was born in Nazareth, Jesus Christ. So we want to be evangelical about it because he told every one of his disciples, go tell them I rose again. Secondly, we want that gospel to be responded to in the heart of everyone that hear it effectually. Effectually. I love the way Acts 13, verse 48 puts it. And as many as were ordained to eternal life believed. They believed in the Lord Jesus Christ. Just a beautiful truth. We want that to happen, don't we? Every time we preach the gospel, expound the gospel, declare the gospel, sound the gospel out, sing the gospel. I just love the nature of the gospel because you can bring the gospel in all kinds of forms. In all kinds of forms. That's what we're trying to do. Sound that thing in all kinds of forms. Bring the gospel in all kinds of forms. But as you bring it, make sure that as you boldly declare his justification, his atoning sacrifice, you boldly declare his definite resurrection bodily in order to affirm all of those blessings, that it might be responded to effectually. Thirdly, that it might be redemptively impactful. What do you mean by that, Pastor? Peter put it in 1 Peter chapter 1, verse 18 through 23 this way. I'm going to read this. This is what I mean by redemptively impactful. Peter said it like this in 1 Peter 1, 18. For as much as you know that you were not redeemed with corruptible things. Redemption does not come through silver and gold. And it does not come through your vain lifestyle. And it does not come through the tradition of your fathers. How were you redeemed? Look at the next verse. But with the precious blood of Christ, as of a lamb without blemish and without spot. That's the price. We talked about that before, didn't we? Sinless substitute, righteous redeemer. Righteous redeemer. Look at the next verse. Watch it again. Here it is. Verse 20. 1 Peter chapter 1, 20. Who verily or truly was foreordained before the foundation of the world. Was he the lamb slain from the foundation of the world? Before God created the world, he had a redeemer. He had a substitute. He had a lamb. Before he created you and I, he knew you and I would be what? Sinners. A savior before a sinner. A redeemer before rebels. Isn't that good? God had already had an answer for our hellishness in a lamb that was slain from the foundation of the world. Watch this now. But was manifested in these last times for you. There may be one or two or five or 10 or 20 or 30 out there in that audience for whom Christ now is being manifested to you in the preaching of the gospel. I'm happy for it. Happy for it. It happened to me almost 40 years ago. I was sinking deep in sin, far from the peaceful shore, walking around in the blackness of sin, never ever seen the glory and splendor and the beauty of the Lord Jesus Christ. And somebody preached the gospel to me, and my eyes began to open. And my heart began to hunger after him. And the next thing I know, I'm being drawn to this Jesus I don't understand. That's why we do what we do. That's why we labor the way we labor. Because one day, one of y'all out there who don't see him like we see him now, the Lord will open your eyes and just obliterate the darkness of your heart. He'll be manifested for you. Manifested for you. This Lamb who before the world began, before creation was brought into being, before order, before structure, before government, before humanity, the creatures high, creatures low, sea creatures, land creatures, before all the generations that led up to you, there was a Lamb who stood with the Father before the world began saying yes to you. He's manifested maybe today for you. Listen to it. He was manifested in these last times for you. Verse 21. This is what I mean by redemptively impactful. Who by him? That's you. Do you believe the gospel? You by him. Who is it him? Jesus. Do believe in God. Do you see it? Can you see John chapter 14, 6? I am the way and the truth and the life. No one comes unto the Father but by him. Is Jesus your way? Is he your truth? Is he your life? Is he the Lamb that brought you out of darkness into his marvelous light? See what I'm saying? See what I'm saying? Watch this now. Watch it. I want us to go back to our text, please. Back in 1 Peter chapter 8, verse 21, I believe it is. Who by him do believe in God? Now hear it, saints. Here it is. That raised him from the dead. See? Do you see it? Do you see how consistent and persistent the apostles are about this thing called the resurrection? Wish I had time. You can't read anywhere in the New Testament where they preach Christ, where they did not put the capstone of his resurrection in their preaching. It becomes the point of argument. It becomes the grounds of dialogue. It becomes the means by which the Spirit takes the sword and pierces the heart and separates the light from the darkness, the elect from the non-elect, the sheep from the goats. Did he rise? My soul says yes, because the scripture says yes, because the Holy Ghost has showed it to me that Christ is risen again. And because he's risen again, I'm good to go. I believe that. Now listen to the ethical implications of this redemptive impact in our lives. Listen to it. It's verse 21. Who by him do believe in God that raised him up from the dead and gave him glory? That your faith and what? Hope might be in God. There it is again. This is the same Peter that said back in chapter 1, verse 3, blessed be the God and Father of our Lord Jesus Christ, who hath begotten us again unto a lively hope by the resurrection of the dead. See it? The resurrection. I want your head to be messed up with the resurrection for the rest of the day. I want it to penetrate your soul for the rest of the week. The resurrection from the dead. The resurrection of the Son of the living God. The resurrection, the bodily resurrection of the God-man Jesus Christ is everything to our salvation. Listen to what he says in verse 22. Since by him we have hope in God, seeing you have what? Purified your souls and obeying the truth of the what? The gospel. Through the Spirit unto what? Unfeigned love of the brethren. Your love and my love for the brethren has everything to do with the resurrection of Christ. See it? Why? Because we've been made alive again unto a living hope. That living hope has characteristics to it. Attributes. There are people who live in this world because of the resurrection of Christ. We live in obedience to the gospel. We live in hope of the gospel. We live in thankfulness of the gospel. We live in expression of the gospel. If it wasn't for Christ rising from the dead, we'd be hopeless people, miserable people, toe-up people. And our names wouldn't be written on the Lamb's book of life. We wouldn't be citizens of glory. We'd be citizens of hell, acting like citizens of hell. But because your citizenship is in heaven, from which you look forward to the coming of your glorious Lord and Savior Jesus Christ, so that you can be made just like him, we believe in the resurrection of Jesus Christ bodily. It impacts my life. And finally, Not only is it repeated evangelically, responded to effectually, redemptively impactful in our lives, but it's revealed biblically and scripturally. I want you to get this. The only reason the Holy Ghost is working right now in some of your lives is because we're opening up the book and explaining from the book who Jesus is. I love it, don't you? Isn't that what our master did? Luke chapter 24, rose again from the dead, met the two boys on the road to Damascus, took the scriptures out of their hand, and as they walked to the house, Emmaus, he opened up the scriptures and began to explain in the scriptures all things concerning himself, beginning with Moses and the prophets. So the scriptures become a critical part of the authority of our testimony that Christ rose again from the dead. Don't ever separate your Christian experience from the scriptures. And in fact, the apostles, wherever they went, guess what they did? They preached the scriptures. Acts 17, verse 3. This is the way the apostle does it. In Acts chapter 17, verse 3. Then I'm going to look at 2 Timothy 4, 1. Then we're going to observe the table and go home. Now watch this. Acts chapter 17. What was Paul doing, saints? Opening and alleging that Christ much needs have suffered and what? Risen again from the dead, and that this Jesus whom I preach unto you is the Christ. This book is a hymn book, and it's about him who loved us and gave himself for us. He died on the cross on Friday. He laid in the grave all Saturday. And then he rose again on Sunday morning, as y'all know, with all power and authority in his hand. And he gave everyone who believes on him the commission to go into all the world and preach the gospel, declaring that we observe everything that he has stated, baptizing men and women in the name of the Father and of the Son and of the Holy Ghost. And he said, what? Lo, I am with you even unto the end of the world. I love it. I love it. We serve a risen Savior. He's in the world today. It doesn't really matter what other people say. I've heard him with my own ears, and I've seen him by faith. My soul is raised to life again, and in his name I wait. My soul is raised to life again, and in his name I wait. One day he's coming back again. I'll see him face to face. I'll fall before this lovely one who saved me by his grace, and cry with the redeemed of God who stands before his throne. To Christ belongs all praise and glory, and unto him alone. I'll cast this blessed crown he gave before his bloody feet, and tell the world he did it all. He did it all. He did it all. And he did it all for me. Amen, amen, amen.
0: Well, you have been listening to Way of Grace with Pastor Jesse Gastand from Grace Bible Church here in Hayward. 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And man, we've got friends of the ministry from all over the Bay Area who join us for this Friday night Bible study. 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
9: 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Welcome to Family Oneness, an exciting broadcast focused on God's families. Here, we will be discussing insightful, powerful, life-changing applications from the Word of God. I am your host, Bree Jackson, a pastor at Solid Rock Cathedral Faith Church, where the senior pastor is Bishop R.A. Jackson, located at 611 Amador Street in Vallejo, California. Thank you so much for joining us today. Bless you and welcome again to Family Oneness, focused on the family, a Bible-centered time of encouragement, sharing a word for fathers, mothers, sons, daughters, grand and godparents, all that make up our family unit. It's a word of strength and encouragement. The family we know is God's central power unit for changing lives and strengthening faith. I'm your host, Pastor Bree Jackson. I'm a pastor at Solid Rock Cathedral Faith Church, where the senior pastor is Bishop R.A. Jackson. I'm excited to be here with you again. Our message today is, empowered to do the extraordinary. Our reference scripture is found in the book of St. John, chapter 15, verses 1 through 8, and verses 26 and 27. I want to welcome my co-host, Bishop R.A. Jackson. Welcome, Bishop Jackson.
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9: He will join us at the close of our broadcast to say a prayer for our families. Family of God, open your Bible and turn with me to St. John, chapter 15, verses 1 through 8, and 26 and 27. These are the words of Jesus. The scripture reads, I am the true vine, and my Father is the husband. Every branch in me that beareth not fruit, he taketh away, and every branch beareth fruit, he purgeth it, that it may bring forth more fruit. Verse 3, Now ye are chosen through the word which I have spoken unto you. Abide in me, and I in you, as the branch cannot bear fruit of itself, except it abide in the vine. No more can ye, except ye abide in me. Verse 5, I am the vine. Ye are the branches. He that abideth in me, and I in him, the same bringeth forth much fruit. For without me ye can do nothing. If a man abide not in me, he is cast forth as a branch, and is withered, and men gather them, and cast them into the fire, and they are burned. If ye abide in me, and my words abide in you, ye shall ask what ye will, and it shall be done unto you. Herein is my Father glorified, that ye bear much fruit. So shall ye be my disciples. Dropping down to verse 26. But when the Comforter is come, whom I will send unto you from the Father, even the Spirit of truth, which proceedeth from the Father, he shall testify of me. And ye shall also bear witness, because ye have been with me from the beginning. Amen. Family of God, today we're focusing on the Master's plan to empower his people to do the extraordinary. This incredible, duteous power was given so that we could be a witness of his son, Jesus Christ, a witness that has tasted and seen that the Lord is good, one that has been sick and is now healed, one that was down and now we're moving forward, one that was disappointed but now running in an appointed overflow, one who was burdened down and has been lifted up. I'm talking about a witness of the Lord, a witness of the unmitigating, unchangeable, unmovable power of our Lord Jesus Christ. That is our mission today. Nobody can tell it like I can tell it, what the Lord has done for me. Families of the Most High God, for this is the reason I bow my knees before the Father, from whom every family in heaven and on earth is named, that according to the riches of his glory, he may grant us to be strengthened with might through his Spirit in the inner man, and that Christ may dwell in our hearts through faith, that we may be rooted and grounded in love, and may have power to comprehend with all saints what is the breadth and length and height and depth, and to know the love of Christ, which surpasses knowledge, that we may be filled with all fullness of God. Now to him who by the power at work within us is able to do far more abundantly than all we ask or think, to him be glory in the church and in Christ Jesus to all generations forever and ever. Amen. Somebody shout, it's my time. It's our time, family of God, to do the extraordinary. By this, family of God, I'm stressing that God gives us special power, extraordinary power for the extraordinary challenges of this life to do his will, his way. We know this because in St. Luke chapter 24, it says, you are witnesses, but stay in the city until you're clothed with power from on high. Power on high will be essential for expanding the witness of this world's mission. In Acts 1 and 8, it says, "And you shall receive power when the Holy Spirit has come upon you, and you shall be my witnesses in Jerusalem and all of Judea and in Samaria and to the end of the earth." The power is essential for the challenges ever expanding the witness of Christ. We can have strong faith, families of God, because we know that this extraordinary power fell on the Christians at Pentecost. It says in Acts 2 and 4 that they were filled with the Holy Spirit, and this power, this unusual fullness, came upon the church and its messengers again and again in the early church just to address those special challenges. In Acts 4 and 8, it says, "Then Peter, filled with the Holy Ghost, spoke to rulers of the people, and they saw the boldness with which he spoke." Later in verse 31, it says, "When they had prayed, the place in which they were gathered together was shaken and was filled with the Spirit and spoke the word of God with boldness." In Acts 13 and 9, it says, "Paul, filled with the Holy Spirit, looked intently on Elymas and said," we need today to be on full, shall be full. Because Ephesians 6 and 12 in the King James Version, "We wrestle not against flesh and blood, but against principalities, against powers, against the rulers of darkness of this world, against spiritual wickedness in high places." For our struggle is not against flesh and blood, contending only with the physical family of God, but against the rulers, against those powers, against this world forces of this present darkness, against the spiritual forces of wickedness in the heavenly supernatural places. We're talking about doing the extraordinary in Christ Jesus. We know this by looking at our daily life, in our homes, in our children, in our relationships, in our families, on the freeway, on the highway, can't go out shopping. Children are being murdered in school. Saints of God, it's time to recognize and set our house in order. This power, this unchallengeable, no one, no man, no corporation, no company, no science, no country can override the word of God. It is God only that does this extraordinary work. Fathers, mothers, sons, and daughters, shout, "It's my time." In the word, we must take note not to become family of God, callously indifferent to the meaning of the scriptures. God uses the analogy of an olive tree to describe how we get this extraordinary opportunity. Somebody say it's an opportunity. It's our capacity to do extraordinary accomplishments. Israel's, God's chosen people in the Old Testament, was broken off of this olive tree because of unbelief. And others, the Gentiles, in the New Testament were grafted in because of true belief. But Paul warns in the book of Romans, chapter 11, there is no room for pride because God did not spare the natural branches, his own chosen people, when they fell into unbelief. Neither will he spare us if we do the same. Now notice Paul's conclusion. "For I do not desire, brethren, that ye should be ignorant of this mystery, lest ye should be wise in your own opinion that blindness in part has happened to Israel until the fullness of the Gentiles has come. And so all Israel will be saved, as it is written, the deliverer will come out of Zion. He will turn away ungodliness from Jacob. For this my covenant with them, when I take away their sins," concerning the gospel, "they were enemies for your sake. But concerning the election, they are beloved for the sake of the fathers. For the gifts and calling of God are irrevocable." It's irreversible. It's irrevocable. The gifts and callings of God are irrevocable. I want to take an opportunity and share more about this. It means this simply. It means there's a trick from that old enemy called the devil that looks like we've been grafted in because we have power, we are strong. But really, it may be the inertia of somebody else's overflow. In other words, Paul is warning us that this power comes with responsibility. We cannot be calloused to think that God will deal with or put up with or he would conclude with our disobedience in any form. We must be careful that we are obeying the one, Jesus Christ, who is righteous, and not the one who mimics Jesus Christ, called Satan. We must be careful as families of God that when we feel strong, we check ourselves to make sure we're standing on the word of God. Somebody say, "I got that." Family of God, the reason why this is so important, especially today, is that inertia is inconsistent. It's not constant. Eventually, it will run off. And we're left sometimes feeling like God is not hearing our prayer. But let me remind you, the one that sits high and looks low, let me remind you that God, who sits high, family of God, he looks low. He hears every prayer and he sees everything. So when you feel like you're running out of power, remember you've been given an extraordinary gift from God. You've been given an extraordinary access point to God. Through the Holy Spirit, you've been given an extraordinary power. You've been empowered to do the extraordinary. Somebody today will say, well, Pastor Bree, you don't know what I'm going through. My rent, my children, my family. Remember, the enemy must wear you down first before he takes you to the mat. He must get rid of that faith. He must get rid of that word. He must wear you down by using inertia, false inertia. But you stay strong. When he says no, you say yes. When he says would never happen, you say it's happening right now. And God is manifesting it to me. Somebody today knows where I'm going. Do not give up your strong position, your strong hold for a false message, for a false messenger, for the one who is the father of all lies. Instead, stand on the word of God and remember you've been empowered to do the extraordinary. Family of God, remember extraordinary means beyond what is usual, ordinary, regular, or established, exceptional in character, amount, extent, or degree, noteworthy, remarkable. God has granted us this exceptional, extraordinary power to perform his work and to be his witness. As families, God has granted this to us and we must understand it. We must remember that treasures are made out of power, pressure, and time, harnessed by a great God. So when we think we're under such harsh conditions, we ask ourselves, where is the wisdom under these harsh conditions? Where are the blessings under this harsh conditions? Where's the prosperity? Remember, God melts rocks to make mountains. He crushes earth to form seas. He devastates darkness every morning with light. He will take care of you. Fathers, mothers, sons, daughters, aunts, uncles, cousins, and friends, we must be careful to not allow the mimicker and his mimicry to deceive us into becoming complacent. We don't have to do. We don't have to pray. We can handle matters according to our heart. We can treat people the way we want to treat them. Our connection, our root, our Lord Jesus Christ, he is the way, the truth, and the light. Someone shout amen. The reason for this is this mimicry causes our graft to fail. Our graft occurs when the rootstock, the actual zygon, becomes partly or fully separated, and it becomes impermeable. And then, family of God, decay sits into the wood around it, and it doesn't take form. Oh, but when we stay strong, when we stay in the word, when we do according to what Jesus did, when we follow his example, when we are led by the Holy Spirit, we can be grafted in, and no one will ever know the difference. We'll look like the original tree stump. We'll look like the vine that we're attached to. We'll grow in the same attributes. Somebody knows where I'm going. We'll start to look like, sound like a heavenly being sitting down on earth for a godly purpose. In other words, those blockers in our life will be removed. Can't will leave and can do will move in. Hallelujah. Lack will leave and abundance will come in. Today, as families of God, we need this extraordinary power because we are living in extraordinary times. Somebody shout amen. Firstly, family of God, as we're talking about, we've been empowered to do the extraordinary. Empowered to do the extraordinary. We must embrace. In St. Mark chapter 11, verses 23 through 25 from the Message Bible, it says this. Jesus was, matter of fact, embrace this God life. Remember, embrace it. And nothing will be too much for you. This mountain, for instance, just say, go jump in the lake. No shuffling, shilling, or shalling. And as good as done. That's why I urge you to pray for absolutely everything, ranging from small to large. Include everything as you embrace this God life, and you'll get God's everything. And when you assume the posture of prayer, remember, it's not all asking. If you have anything against someone, forgive. Only then will your Heavenly Father be inclined to also wipe your slate clean of sins. Again, read from the Message Bible. Family of God, embrace. embrace this life, embrace the fullness of God. Don't allow our minds to self-select for us, but instead consume the whole word of God. As a father, as a mother, son of a daughter, family members and friends, we must understand that embrace in this form is complete, entire, nothing missing, nothing lacking. Sounds like faith. In other words, embrace is forced to take on fully, have a completely changed life, not a changeable life, but a changed life through the word of God, to stand immovable on the promises that God has given us. As families, we do not descend. We do not acquiesce. Instead, we step up, we pray up, and we come up. Family of God, we must embrace the God life. Amen. We see what embrace meant to Jesus in St. Matthew chapter 26, verses 47 through 54. We see that this is the time in which he's about to be betrayed, our Lord and Master. And we know that at one time Jesus tells them who he is in St. Matthew chapter 26. But I want to be around verse number 52. It says, "Then said Jesus unto him, put up again that sword in its place, for all they that take the sword shall perish by the sword. Thinkest thou that I cannot now pray to my Father, and he shall presently give me more than 12 legions of angels? But how then shall the scriptures be fulfilled that thus it must be?" Jesus is saying, if I don't embrace this God life, how will the scriptures be fulfilled? We know that he's going to embrace unto death, and from death into resurrection, and from resurrection into position as the Lord of Lords and King of Kings forever. Every knee and every tongue, hallelujah, will confess that Jesus Christ is Lord. We know that he embraced the God life to its fullest. Somebody shout amen. Family of God, as a mother, I often think of this scripture when I feel betrayed by my own thoughts. When it says, I'm tired, I'm frustrated, it's all on me, I have so much to do, I just don't understand. And then we get into the people conversation, or that mind talk that happens. But I have to remind, the Bible says, remind, I have to put my flesh under subjection to the word of God and say, I embrace this God life. What God has for me is for me. I must embrace, I must make my body be in subjection to the word of God. And so I find myself remembering the words of Jesus. How then shall the scriptures be fulfilled that thus it must be? A songwriter said it like this: anyway you bless me, Lord, I'll be satisfied. Taking a break from our lesson today, we're talking about empowered to do the extraordinary. If you're preparing for worship, en route to worship, or maybe you're at home today, we're in St. John chapter 15, verses 1 through 8 and 26 through 27. Again, empowered to do the extraordinary. We've talked about embracing, fully embracing. We see Jesus did this when he was being captured. He spoke in verse 52 and said, for them to put away the sword. He said, for all that take the sword shall perish with the sword. But he went on to embrace fully by giving up his life. He said, so that the scriptures would be fulfilled, that thus it must be. Family of God, we need to embrace fully the God life so that we can continue, be prepared, and receive the power to do the extraordinary. Family of God, secondly, after embrace, we have empowered. We see this in 1 Samuel chapter 16, verse 13 from the Message Bible. It says, Samuel took his flask of oil and anointed him, with his brothers standing around watching. The Spirit of God entered David like a rush of wind, God vitally empowering him for the rest of his life. Samuel left and went home to Ramah. We see this empowerment happening in 1 Samuel chapter 16 when Samuel is anointing David as king. There's so much happening in this scripture, again read from the Message Bible. Family of God, we take note. There's going to be people watching. Hallelujah. We take note. It was the Spirit of God that entered David. We take note that the message brings out a rush of wind. Sounds like an upper room experience. As families, we want to be empowered. We want to be empowered to win. We want to be empowered to stay strong. We want to stay empowered to stand on the word of God. We want to be empowered to never give up. We want to be empowered to be here for the long haul. We want to be empowered to be a witness for Christ. Our reference scripture is found in 2 Kings chapter 5, talking about being empowered. This is the story, families of God, of Naaman. The Bible says he's a captain of the host of the king of Syria. He was a great man with his master. He was honorable, but he had a problem. He had leprosy. He was a leper. In 2 Kings chapter 5, the Bible says this in verse 2, "And the Syrians had gone out by companies and brought away captives out of the land of Israel, a little maid, and she waited on Naaman's wife." The Bible says that she goes on, and after she sees the situation, she goes to her mistress, to the wife of Naaman, and she says, "Would God my Lord were with the prophet that is in Samaria, for he would recover him of his leprosy." Family of God, this is where empowerment comes into play. She's a captive. She's been taken captive. But yet there's something in her. There's something about her that she remembers the situation. One can only imagine the amount of great favor she would receive in the end. Somebody say favor in the end. Hallelujah. And she tells Naaman's wife that there is a prophet in Samaria and he would recover him. The story goes on, family of God, and we know that Naaman takes this on, and he goes to the king of Syria and asks him for a letter. And he sends this letter, family of God, to the other kingdom. Sometimes we got to go distance to get that empowerment. We got to preach a little longer and not give up on our ministry, or not become inconsistent, or not be so quick to give up in our home because maybe people aren't listening. No, you may have to go the distance. The Bible says he goes to the king of Israel, takes the letter to the king of Israel. The king of Israel knows the power of the king of Syria. And he's saying, why did he send this impossible thing to me? And the Bible says, family of God, that Elisha, the man of God, in verse 8, he had heard that the king of Israel was afraid and rent his clothes. In other words, he heard the region he was in, the leader over the region he was in, had a problem. So the Bible says he sent Naaman and came with his horses to meet Elisha. Somebody knows exactly where this is going. Empowerment, go the distance. You may feel that you yourself are captive, but when the Spirit of God rushes on the inside of you, God has sent that to us so that we will know that he's with us. Be not afraid. Be of good courage, for your God will deliver you. As families, we go on and see that not only does Elijah tells Naaman what to do, but Naaman was a little wroth with the instructions. That sounds like families of God. A little wroth, upset, not happy with what Elijah asked him to do. You know the story. The Bible says he didn't ask him to do something honorable. He told him to go and bathe. Go and wash in Jordan. And it was even deeper than that, families of God. He didn't go himself. Oh no. Elijah sent a messenger. So not only is Naaman expecting some tremendous demonstration, but the man of God doesn't even come and deliver the message himself. Some of us,

0: some great thing, you would have done it. How much easier is it for you to go and wash in Jordan? And the Bible says that as after he went, he followed the instructions, somebody. He dipped himself 7 times in Jordan, according to the saying of the man of God. And his flesh came again, like unto the flesh of a little child, and he was clean, in verse 14. Not only did he go, he followed instructions as families of God today to be empowered to do the extraordinary. We see we must fully embrace. And then after we embrace, we must receive the empowerment of the Holy Spirit, of God's breath, of God's will, God's way, complete and perfect according to his word. Somebody knows where I'm going. To be empowered is the fully perfected will of God working in our being, working in our life. God's perfected way. No changes, no revisions, no edits. Just purely, solely God's word. Somebody today, hear this by the Spirit of God. God works by his Spirit. Families of God, we must embrace. We must be empowered. And then we must be equipped according to St. Luke chapter 24, verses 45 through 49 in the Message Bible. He went on to open their understanding of the word of God, showing them how to read their Bibles this way. He said, you can see now how it is written that the Messiah suffers, rises from the dead on the third day, and then a total life change through the forgiveness of sins is proclaimed in his name to all nations, starting from here, from Jerusalem. You're the first to hear and see it. You're the witnesses. What comes next is very important. I'm sending what my father promised to you. So stay here in the city until he arrives, until you are equipped with power from on high. Jesus has equipped us. He's equipped us with the Holy Spirit as he promised. Families of God, I'm of the heart today to share with you that this empowerment to do the extraordinary must be our mindset. It must be the place in which we settle. We must settle, put our stake in the ground and say, I've been empowered from on high. We must have this position so that we will not be discouraged by what we see, what we hear, and what we have experienced. We must understand that as the leaders of our family, as the champions of this age, we must have victory. Jesus Christ promised it to us, and we will have the victory when we are empowered with the Spirit of God to be a witness. Praise the Lord. Bishop, while the Spirit of God is still moving, will you please come and say a prayer for our families?
1: Let us pray. Lord God, your families today are stirring up the gift that you have given us, making much room for much power, not our own might, but your might. Lord Jesus, we thank you for your amazing love has been poured out for us at the cross and poured into us by the Holy Spirit. We want to taste and experience more of the depth and breadth and length and height of your amazing love. Help us to walk by faith. Help us to endure in suffering. Help us to fully embrace your Son, Jesus Christ, our Redeemer. So pour out your love in our hearts in increasing measure by the power of your Holy Spirit through Jesus Christ, our Lord. We stand on the word of God today. We are victorious. We bless your name now to him who is able to do exceedingly, abundantly above all that we ask or think, according to the power that works in us. To him be glory in the church by Christ Jesus to all generations forever and ever. Someone say amen and amen.
0: Bless God, bless God. Thanks again for listening to Family Oneness, where we're sharing the word of God that encourages our hearts and connects us to the Lord. Bishop and I aspire to continually be a voice of one crying in the wilderness for our families. 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The Family Oneness Prayer Circle sends our best and love to you all. 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
2: 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I'm Deacon Elijah Torian. 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
4: Saints of God, today there's so many people that are looking for peace in all the wrong directions. Peace in alcohol, peace in drugs, peace in weed, peace in all kinds of pills and whatnot. 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
1: There are two things that will kill the grace of God in your heart and life. 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It's hypocrisy. Today, we're going to talk about that second thing that can destroy God's work in your life. Stay with me.
0: Hypocrisy inside the church. Organized opposition from the outside. The early church in Acts chapter 5 is under attack from two directions at once, and how the apostles respond will define the movement for generations to come. I'm Dave Drewy, and on this weekend edition of Living on the Edge, Chip Ingram continues our series called The Jesus Revolution. And don't miss what's coming after the message. Chip will have a personal word about our mid-year match and what it means to be part of this global movement. Now let's open our Bibles to Acts chapter 5, starting in verse 1, as we join Chip with his message titled, Grace Stoppers, Two Things That Destroy God's Work in Our Lives.
1: Now a man named Ananias, together with his wife Sapphira, also sold a piece of property. With his wife's full knowledge, he kept back part of the money for himself, but brought the rest of it and put it at the apostles' feet. Then Peter said to him, Ananias, how is it that Satan has so filled your heart that you've lied to the Holy Spirit? And you've kept back for yourself some of the money you received from the land. Didn't it belong to you before it was sold? And after it was sold, wasn't the money at your disposal? What made you think of doing such a thing? You have not lied to men, but to God. When Ananias heard this, he fell down and died, and great fear seized all who heard it at what happened. Then the young men came forward and they wrapped his body, they carried him out, and they buried him. About 3 hours later, his wife came in, not knowing what had happened. And Peter asked her, tell me, is this the price that you and Ananias got for the land? And she replied, oh yes, Brother Peter, yes we did. It was a big sacrifice and we just felt like that's something God wanted us to do. We're actually pretty wonderful, aren't we? I'm reading into the text just a bit. But I do that because that's what's behind all this. Peter said to her, how could you agree to test the Spirit of the Lord? Look, the men whose feet buried your husband are at the door, and they will carry you out as well. At that moment, she fell down at his feet and died. Then the young men came in and, finding her dead, carried her out, buried her beside her husband, and great fear seized the whole church. And all who heard about these events, I guess so. What's going on in this passage? What's really going on here? What's the attack? What was the sin? Why did God judge it so severely? And then maybe more importantly, what in the world's it got to say to you and to me today? Let me suggest that the temptation is to pose. It's to pretend. We all do that. And you say to yourself, well, if we all do that, why does God judge it so harshly? Because at the core of posing is hypocrisy. Who you are and what you purport to be tells two different stories. And when unbelievers get up close and they smell us and see us, and you know what? They see that difference. They say, you know what? I don't believe in your message and I don't believe in your Savior. That's why the judgment was so harsh. Notice what happened as a result of this. We pick up the story. It says a great fear seized those in the church. I mean, this is more, I'm going to talk a little bit about fear in just a second, but notice there is this sense of, whoa, and then notice what happens. The apostles performed many miracles and signs and wonders among the people, and all the believers used to meet together in Solomon's colonnade. No one else dared join them, even though they were highly regarded by the people. I love that. Christians were highly regarded. They weren't weird. They weren't people screaming on TV for people's money. They weren't hypocrites. The people said, I don't want to join that group because I'll tell you what, you better be a for real authentic person or you might die. But whew, man, they love each other. They so reflect that person they say they follow who came back from the dead, Jesus. As a result, people brought their sick in the streets and laid them on beds and mats so that at least Peter's shadow might fall on some of them as they passed by. Crowds gathered also from the towns all around Jerusalem, bringing their sick and those tormented by evil spirits, and all of them were healed. Circle the word all. All of them were healed. Now, very carefully here, don't think that the Bible's teaching that God heals all people all time. Healing and faith doesn't always necessarily go together. Three times in all of biblical history, you see miracles as the norm. When the law is given under Moses, when the prophetic ministry of restoring Israel, Elijah and Elijah, and Jesus and the apostles. Every time God gives new revelation, the law from Sinai, then there's a season of miracles, miracles, miracles, miracles, miracles, parting of the Red Sea, the manna, the quail. Why? To say that God's truth is here and you can believe it. And then there is also, when people take the first steps of disregard, there's a very harsh initial judgment that this is for real. The same thing with Elijah and Elisha, a great season where miracles were the norm. The same thing here with the apostles. Now, God still does miracles, but he does it as he chooses and according to his will. But here's what I want you to see. There was a great fear. We have a lot of misguided thinking about fear. I've heard people talk about, well, the fear of the Lord, what it just means is reverential awe. What's that mean? I get what they're saying, because the problem is you don't want to be afraid of God because he's your father. So how do we, let me give you a picture that's helped me. Imagine, if you will, being right on the edge of a tabletop out on the Grand Canyon or like at Half Dome. And when you get near to that edge and when you look down, it's like thousands of feet down. And you can be 20 feet back and you can see it all, reverential awe. Wow, majestic. Amazing, beautiful. And then when you get closer, what do you instinctively do? Hey, guys, when do you guys want to grab my belt here? Well, I want to see over there. You mean you want to get that close? I want to get real close. Okay, you got my leg? Get my leg, okay? Hold on really tight. And when you get near the edge, it is not reverential awe. You are scared to death and your heart's going, It gets even worse if you say, you know, a little daredevil in you. I want to really get the experience. You guys hold my belt, and I'm going to lean forward. And they hold your belt out over it. And as they do, there's a lot of reverential awe and terror. Listen carefully. Tozer writes, because by the way, where there is no fear of God, people sin. That's what the psalmist said. The wicked sin because there's no fear of God in their heart. Tozer wrote, in the olden days, men were said to walk in the fear of God and to serve the Lord with fear. However intimate their communion with God, however bold their prayers, at the base of their religious life was a conception of God as awesome and dreadful. The idea of God's transcendence runs through the whole Bible and gives color and tone to the character of the saints. This fear of God was more than a natural apprehension of danger. It was a non-rational dread, an acute feeling of personal insufficiency in the presence of God the Almighty. We've forgotten God is God. What would it be like to come near the presence of someone whose energy speaks a word and galaxies come into existence? You don't walk up with hands on your hip and go, hey, would you give me a little help? That's how we treat God. You wouldn't walk up and say, yeah, I know there's, you know, this salad bar of commandments. Hey, I think I'll obey 2, 4, 6, and 8, 9, and 7. I don't think I'll be very fulfilled if I do those. He goes on to say, whenever God appeared to men in the Bible times, the results were the same. An overwhelming sense of terror and dismay, a wrenching sensation of sinfulness and guilt. When God spoke to Abraham, Abraham stretched himself upon the ground to listen. When he spoke to Moses, he saw the burning bush, he hid his face and couldn't look upon him. When Isaiah saw a vision of God, he wrung out the cry, woe is me, I am undone, I'm a man of unclean lips. Daniel's encounter with God was probably the most dreadful and wonderful of them all. The prophet lifted up his eyes and saw the appearance of lightning, and his eyes like lamps of fire, and his arms and his feet were like color polished brass, and the voice of his words were like the sound of a multitude of waters. And Daniel alone saw the vision, and afterwards he said, for the men that were with me did not see the vision, but a great quakening fell upon them. So they fled and they hid themselves. And I was left there alone, and I saw this great vision, and all my comeliness went out of me, and I turned into me to corruption. And then I heard the voice of his words, and it was, I went into a deep sleep on my face, and my face was toward the ground. That's a different God than, Lord, you know, could you help me out a little bit? I don't feel like doing that today. Tozer later writes, in balance to this, which is so encouraging, once you get a honest, holy fear of God, the cross becomes so rich and so beautiful because through the blood of Christ, I'm invited in his righteousness to come boldly before the throne of that God in my time of need to find mercy and grace. And this God who is that fearful and awesome and holy and powerful, though exalted in majesty, is eager to be your friend. He's transcendent, but he's eminent. He's tender. He's compassionate. He's the one that says to the woman who's had five husbands and living with a guy, sin no more. He's the one that says when you've blown it and you realize that there's hypocrisy and sin and addiction and you've said things and you have an honest time with God and you feel so wretched inside and so unacceptable, in that moment you said, God, I bring nothing to the table. How could anyone love me? And you will be flooded with grace because he is near to those who have a humble and contrite spirit. And those who tremble at his word, he esteems. See, we don't take the time to get honest. And because you're not honest, and I'm not honest, you don't experience God. That's where the power is.
0: 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Before we get back to today's teaching, I want to give you a heads up about something happening this June. Living on the Edge is excited to announce a special mid-year match, a rare opportunity for your gift to be doubled dollar for dollar and have twice the impact. Chip has been talking a lot lately about who this moment is really for.
2: God doesn't call the equipped. He equips the called. He's looking for ordinary people who are willing to be filled with the Spirit and be used by him.
0: Ordinary people, like you and me, because when we step up together, something extraordinary happens. That's what the mid-year match is all about, happening right now at Living on the Edge. We'll have all the details for you after the message, but now let's continue with our study on the Jesus Revolution.
1: The church is devoid of power because of the hypocrisy that we've learned not only to live with, but to give one another a pass on, so that because no one really lives it out to any significant degree, we say, well, I'm just like everyone else. I assure you, the Pharisees and the Sadducees in Jesus' day were convinced they were not hypocrites. And they knew their Bible, and they were religious. And Jesus spoke the harshest words that have ever come out of the Creator's mouth. What happened? Posing. Second attack begins in verse 17. When the high priest, this is from without, and all of his associates were and members of the party of the Sadducees were filled with jealousy. They arrested the apostles. Now it's not just John and Peter, it's all of them. And they put them in public jail. But during the night, an angel of the Lord opened the doors and he brought them out. And he said, go, stand in the temple courts and tell the people the full message of this new life. And so at daybreak, they entered the temple courts as they'd been told, and they began to teach the people. When the high priest and his associates arrived, they called together the Sanhedrin, the full assembly of the elders of Israel, and they sent to the jail for the apostles. But on arriving at the jail, the officers didn't find them there. So they went back and they reported, we found the jail securely locked. The guards were standing at the doors, but when we opened them, we found no one inside. On hearing this report, the captain of the temple guard and the chief priests were puzzled, wondering, what could come of this? I mean, they're scratching their head. Then someone came and said, look, the men you put in jail are standing in the temple and they're teaching the people. At this, the captain went with his officers and brought the apostles, and they didn't use force because they feared that the people would stone them. Having brought the apostles, they made them appear before the Sanhedrin to be questioned by the high priest. And just imagine this. This is like going into downtown Wall Street, Ivy League. I mean, these are the power players. This is walking into the Oval Office in their day. This is the most powerful, educated, rich people in the world who call the shots. And these basic blue-collar workers, with the exception of a couple, are being called in, and this whole place is filled, and you're on trial. And we've already told you once to stop doing this. So before you get these guys as heroes who are just going to step up and do the right thing, I want you to imagine the emotions that they were going through. Having brought the apostles in, they made them appear before the Sanhedrin, and they questioned them. And here's what they said. You have filled Jerusalem with your teaching, and you are determined to make us guilty of this man's blood." And Peter and the other apostles replied, "We must obey God rather than men. The God of our fathers raised Jesus from the dead, whom you had killed by hanging him on a tree. God exalted him to his right hand as Prince and Savior, that he might give repentance and forgiveness of sins to Israel." These are the most educated people about the Bible, and none of them have asked the question, "I wonder if maybe we're off. I wonder if we're in our comfort zone. I wonder if maybe all those Old Testament passages that we have memorized and all the Mishnah and all the law and all religious stuff, I wonder if maybe this could be the guy. I mean, there's a lot of miracles going on here." But you know what? They don't have any interest in hearing God. They have interest in controlling their position, their perception by people, and their power. And by the way, when they do that, or when we do that, we do not experience God. Notice what Peter says. God wanted to give repentance. God wants to forgive people. God wants to love people. And he does it through his Son, who he raised from the dead. We are witnesses of these things, and so is the Holy Spirit, whom God has given to those who obey. In other words, he's saying, we saw him with our own eyes. And by the way, all these miracles, Peter's saying, this isn't me. When Barnabas gave that money, that wasn't Barnabas. That was the Spirit of God prompting him to just act on that good impulse and allow the life of Christ in him. When Peter steps up and is bold in front of all these high-powered people, it's not Peter. This is the Spirit of God flowing through an ordinary human being just like you and just like me. And in his yieldedness, the Spirit of God gives him this boldness. The response is pretty negative. When they heard these things, they were furious and wanted to kill them. But the scene changes. A Pharisee named Gamaliel, a teacher of the law who was honored by all the people, stood up in the Sanhedrin and ordered that the men be put outside for just a little while. Then he addressed the men of Israel, "Consider carefully what you do with these men. Some time ago, Theudas appeared claiming to be somebody, and about 400 men rallied to him, and he was killed, and his followers disappeared, and it all came to nothing. And after him, Judas, the Galilean, appeared in the days of the census, and he led a band of people in revolt, and he too was killed, and his followers were scattered. Therefore, in this present case, I advise you, leave these men alone. Let them go. For if their purpose or activity is from human origin, it will fail. But if it's from God, you will not be able to stop these men. You will only find yourselves fighting against God." God's grace is unstoppable. His purposes are going to happen. They're going to happen in this nation, in this world. His purposes are unstoppable, and he has an agenda. The only issue is whether you will ride that wave of grace and be a part of what he purposed for you, or whether you'll stand on the sidelines out of fear and control and say, you know what, I think I'm more concerned about my agenda than God's. This is scary stuff, isn't it? That requires faith in a big God. And I'm glad these guys had it. His speech persuaded them. He called the apostles in and then had them flogged. So they, this isn't light stuff. Flogged isn't like, you know, slap on the wrist. If you saw the movie, The Passion, this is a pole, multi lines of leather, steel balls in the middle, and some pieces of glass or bone on the end. You got 12 guys holding on to poles and they get their back ripped up. See, just when, this stuff that's been passed around for the last 20 years, that if you do exactly what God wants you to do, everything will go your way. You have a big house, you make a lot of money, and prosperity gospel is absolutely false. These people obeyed to the point, and what happens to them? They get flogged. When you do the right thing, what you get is the joy of Christ, great spiritual reward, fulfilling God's purpose, a love in your heart, and what money can't buy. But it doesn't mean that circumstances are going to be great. The apostles left the Sanhedrin rejoicing because they'd been counted worthy of suffering, disgrace for the name. Day after day in the temple courts and from house to house, they never stopped teaching and proclaiming the good news that Jesus is Christ. The nation has rejected the Savior. They've flogged the disciples, and here's the reason. Courage in the face of persecution authenticates the validity of the message and the credibility of the messenger. Courage. The temptation is to compromise. Purity is a prerequisite for power. Courage is the prerequisite for impact. Compromise is the temptation we all have, to say it a little lighter, to say it a little softer, to sort of step out, but not really step out. When people see courage in the face of persecution, it authenticates both the message and the messenger. I think the last, I don't know, maybe 20, 25 years, we've so wanted to identify with people and let them know that, you know, you can be a Christian, but really be pretty hip and pretty cool, and maybe really hip and really cool, that somehow we never get around to telling people the truth. And so we got so near the culture we've fallen in, and now you can't tell a difference anymore. People say, I love God, and their behavior and their values. People say, I don't love God, their behavior, their values. These people, they come to me and go, yeah, I have no interest in it. You guys don't live any different than me. Your marriages aren't any better than mine. You don't tell the truth any more than I do. All you do is you got this religious stuff and say, well, we're forgiven. Well, you know, it doesn't work for me. It's phony. Posing and compromise are at the heart of power that's gone out. The result of these men's courage is what? Power, perseverance, joy. There was joy. There was joy. This was for real. There was joy. There was a connection with God that's unexplainable that said, I am fulfilling what I was made to do in all the earth, and the price was high, but there's something that occurred, and that's what God wants for us.
0: 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Chip has one more word for us before we go about the mid-year match and what it means to say yes to this moment. So stay with us. They were flogged, and then they left the Sanhedrin, rejoicing. Why? Well, because they had been counted worthy of suffering disgrace for the name. That's not a natural response. That's a supernatural one. And it's the same response available to any follower of Christ who decides that the approval of God matters more than the comfort of the crowd. Every message you've heard so far in our Jesus Revolution series is available right now on the Living on the Edge podcast. 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The apostles rejoiced because they knew the story wasn't over. And now here's Chip Ingram to remind you that this story isn't over either, and that right now in June 2026, you have a chance to be part of what happens next.
3: 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You are a valued partner in the Jesus movement. Every message that goes out, every pastor who is encouraged and trained, every young person who finds their faith, every marriage that is saved, every believer who finally moves from sitting on the sidelines to living it out on the front lines, at work and in their neighborhood and the coffee shop and when they drop off the dry cleaning. I mean, the kind of Christians that actually live like Christians. When you give to Living on the Edge, you are a part of the Jesus Revolution. From Acts chapter 1 to Acts chapter 5, the early church turned the world upside down. Because ordinary people like you, yes, and ordinary people like me, stepped out and made a difference. You know what I love about the book of Acts? Nobody in it knew how the story would end. They just kept saying yes, one step at a time. And that's what we're doing at Living on the Edge. And here's my question for you. Would you take the next step with us? Would you give to the mid-year match this June? And I would remind you, thanks to a small group of donors, every dollar you give this June gets doubled dollar for dollar. Let's find out what God can really do in the midst of this very chaotic world when ordinary people like you step out and say to Jesus, yes, I'm still in the game.
0: Nobody in the book of Acts knew how the story would end. They just kept saying yes. Say yes today by joining the mid-year match. Your gift doubled, your step taken. 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
13: One day, God is going to accomplish the ultimate makeover when the Bible says we shall be like him.
14: We know our sins and shortcomings all too well. We know we're far from perfect. But coming up, Pastor Greg Laurie says there's a better day coming.
13: Everything you've ever struggled with will be gone. The sinful nature, gone. Your doubts, gone. Your pain, gone. Everything gone. The ultimate makeover, because God sees you for what you can become.

0: If you really believed Jesus could come back at any moment, would it change how you live today? That's what Pastor Greg Laurie explores on this edition of A New Beginning. It's not about guessing dates or decoding headlines. It's about being ready. Pastor Greg offers some fresh perspective and a helpful reminder that Jesus isn't coming back for a perfect person, just a prepared one. So open your Bible now and join us for a hopeful look at the signs of the times.
1: All right, well, let's grab our Bibles. We're going through the epistles of John, 1st, 2nd, and 3rd. And the title of my message is Signs of the Last Days and Why You Shouldn't Panic. All around us are signs of the times pointing to the fact that Jesus is coming again. So here's point number one. The return of Jesus Christ should cause us to want to live godly lives. 1 John 3:2. Beloved, now we're the children of God. It's not yet been revealed what we shall be, but we know when he's revealed, we'll be like him, for we'll see him as he is. Everyone that has this hope in him purifies himself just as he is pure. So makeovers are very popular these days. They do home makeovers. There's TV shows dedicated to the theme of making your home over. And then they do wardrobe makeovers and changing your appearance. One day, God is going to accomplish the ultimate makeover when the Bible says we shall be like him. There's coming a day when we will see Jesus Christ face to face. And at that moment, everything you've ever struggled with will be gone. The sinful nature, gone. Your doubts, gone. Your pain, gone. Everything gone. The ultimate makeover, because God sees you for what you can become. I don't know if you've ever seen the amazing sculpture of David. It's one of the most magnificent things I've ever seen. It's gigantic. And it's hard to believe that a single man did that out of a single slab of marble. And in fact, the piece of marble that Michelangelo sculpted David out of was considered flawed by other sculptors who rejected it, but Michelangelo chose it. And as he was walking around it and looking at the slab of marble, he said to one of the workers, "I see David." And the worker said, "I don't see anything. I just see a slab of marble." Michelangelo said, "Yes, but I see David." See, he saw what he could make out of the slab of marble. And God sees what he can make out of you. You see flaws, especially if you have a magnifying mirror. Those are scary, aren't they? I shaved the other day. That's good, clean shave. I looked in the magnifying mirror. Oh, man, this is sad. Right half of my face was a full beard. No, it wasn't that bad. But, you know, you realize, oh, I didn't see clearly as I thought I did. And so we see the flaws. God sees them too. But he also sees the potential. He sees what you can become. And in the same way, as we think about the last days, we should be thinking about what we should be doing. Sometimes we get caught up in the minutiae of prophetic events and their order, and we argue about this and that, and we miss the big picture. The big picture is, if I really believe Jesus Christ could come back at any moment, it should affect the way that I live. He that has this hope purifies himself even as he is pure. Or cleans himself up. Let's say you had a very important guest coming over to your house for dinner tonight, and they were going to arrive at 5 o'clock. You would have your house spick and span. You would have everything organized. You would have everything ready for this important guest that was coming to your home. So as we wait for Christ, we want to clean our life up if necessary and get rid of any things that don't belong there. Romans 13:12 says, "The night is almost gone. The day of salvation will soon be here. So remove your dark deeds like dirty clothes and put on the shining armor of right living." And if we really believe Jesus is coming, we will not be sinless, but we should sin less. Let me say that again. If we really believe Jesus is coming, we will not be sinless, but we should sin less. Look at 1 John 3. Whoever commits sin also commits lawlessness, and sin is lawlessness. And you know that he was manifested to take away our sin, and in him there is no sin. Whoever abides in him does not sin. Whoever sins has neither seen him nor known him. Wait, hold on now. Are you saying if I'm a real Christian waiting for Christ to come back, I should not sin? Well, not exactly. Because earlier in 1 John 1:8, we read, if we say we have no sin, we deceive ourselves and the truth is not in us. So clearly we sin. Even after we're Christians, we sin. So what is John saying here? That if you are abiding in him, you will not sin. Well, in the original language, it's explained. It would better be translated, whoever habitually sins or whoever practices sin, you see. So it's not a person that sins, it's a person that lives in sin, that practices sin, that is unapologetic about sin. Maybe they even celebrate that sin. John is saying, you can't live that way and call yourself a true believer. The theological term for it is antinomianism. It's basically the mentality that says, I'm a Christian, I'm saved, I'm forgiven, therefore I can do whatever I want. Well, that is not true. That's unbiblical. And that's what John is dealing with here. He says, if that's the case, if you're living comfortably in sin without any desire to repent, then you don't know him. Again, that's antichrist. In other words, it's instead of Christ thinking. It would be like joining a gym. And so you get, you know, the best outfit possible. You get the ultimate shoes and you get the giant water bottle. What's the thing with these giant water bottles? They just get bigger and bigger. They're made out of metal. They weigh 30 pounds. I saw someone the other day carrying a big Sparklets bottle on their shoulder, you know, just in case I get dehydrated for 4 minutes. Like, drinking fountains still exist. There is water out there somewhere, but no, we have to carry the giant water bottles, but I digress. So you got the outfit, you got the shoes, you know, and then you're in the gym and you take selfies of yourself. Selfie. Don't, please, if you go to a gym, don't take selfies of yourself. How many of you do that? No, don't raise your hand. It's because you would raise your hand. You know, hashtag fit for life, shut up. Just shut up and work out and get out. Okay, just please. But what if you joined a gym and then you just ate donuts? You go in, but you ate donuts at a place next door. And so you're getting in shape, just the wrong shape. You're in more the shape of a pear. Well, that would be antinomianism. In other words, oh, well, I belong to a gym. That's all I need. I have membership in a gym. No, you got to go to the gym and you got to work out. You got to do what you got to do to get in the right shape. And there are people that say, well, I'm a Christian. I prayed that little prayer at a Harvest Crusade 10 years ago. You know, and I'm going to heaven. Now I can live like hell. Doesn't work that way. If you're a true Christian, you'll want to walk with Christ. You'll never be sinless, but you should sin less. And purify yourself. Clean yourself up as you wait for him to return.
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4: 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But during his message at the Harvest Crusade, Pastor Greg said it would be the best thing I would ever do for myself. And you know what? He was right.
3: If you've had your life changed because of Harvest Ministries, would you let Pastor Greg know? 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
2: Well, you've joined us for Pastor Greg's message today called Signs of the Last Days and Why You Shouldn't Panic. As he continues, he presents his final point.
1: Abiding in Christ is the golden key to spiritual growth. You know, we're always looking for the shortcut to spiritual growth. Like, how am I going to become a greater man or woman of God? Well, that's a good thing to think about and want to be. But there's no shortcuts. It's literally every day getting up and putting one foot in front of the other and walking with God. As one person put it, long obedience in the same direction. There's no shortcut. It's going to take time. But what better way to spend your time than walking with the Lord? Every day I get up, I'm going to read the Word of God. Every day I get up, I'm going to pray. Every day I get up, I'm going to want to be more Christ-like. It's being a vital part of the church. It's regularity. It's consistency. Abide means to sink your roots deeply into something. It means to stay in a given place, to remain or to continue. Like, let's say I planted a tree in my front yard. And I watched it start to grow and watered it. And I thought, yeah, you know, this would be better in the backyard. So I dig it up, take it to the backyard, plant it there. Leave it there for a couple of days. Oh, man, it was better in the front yard. I pluck it up again, pull it back, put it in the front yard. Oh, I don't know. I'm going back to the back. After four or five times of doing this, that tree is dead. Because you've not let the tree get rooted. And we uproot ourselves. Oh, I'm here. Now I'm going to move over there. And now I'm going to read the Bible. Now I'm not going to read the Bible. I'm going to pray. I'm not going to pray. I'm going to be in this church. I'm going to be in that church. I'm going to be in another church. You're not abiding. You need to sink your roots deeply into Christ. And that is the secret to spiritual growth. Someone sums it up perfectly. Blessed or happy is the man that walks not in the counsel of the ungodly, nor stands in the way of sinners, or sits in the seat of the scornful, but his delight is in the word of the Lord, and in it does he meditate day and night. He will be like a tree planted by the rivers of water that brings forth fruit in his season, and whatever he does shall prosper. See, it's all there, right there in Psalm 1. He doesn't walk in ungodly counsel. He doesn't let this culture tell him how to live or how to think. But instead, his delight is in God's word. And then he meditates in it day and night. Now, to meditate means to fill your mind with, biblically. Now, in Eastern mysticism, to meditate means to empty your mind while wearing Lululemon. But while you have your giant metal bottle of water next to you. But to meditate in the Bible means to fill your mind with the Word of God. In God's Word, he meditates day and night. And he's like that tree planted by the rivers of water. And then this amazing promise of answered prayer, if you abide in Christ. Jesus says in John 15, if you abide in me and my words abide in you, you shall ask what you will and it shall be done unto you. Another translation of that same statement of Christ from an expanded Greek translation would go as follows. Jesus speaking, if you maintain a living communion with me and my word is at home in you, you shall ask at once for yourself whatever your heart desires and it will be yours. Wow. Whatever my heart desires, yeah, that's what Jesus said. But what am I doing? I'm studying his word. It's at home in my life. I'm learning to think biblically, thus I'll start praying biblically and asking for the things God wants me to have, and it will be mine. All of this comes from abiding in him. That's what we're called to do as we await the Lord's return. So let me conclude this message. If you feel far from God, he hasn't gone anywhere. He's ready to forgive you, and this is about a relationship with him. Let's say, to illustrate, you had the worst boyfriend of all time. First of all, he was unattractive. He insulted you instead of complimenting you. He was always late. He chewed with his mouth open. Everything you don't want a guy to do, this guy did. But, you know, there weren't any other prospects, so for some unknown reason, you stayed with this dude, right? And then one day, a really wonderful man came along. He was handsome. He was caring. He was complimentary. He loved you. He appreciated you. And then one day he said, could I become your boyfriend? And before he could finish the sentence, you said, yes. Was it hard to break up with that old boyfriend? Easiest thing you ever did. Why? A better guy came along. That's us before we know Christ. You know, we're living in sin. We've learned to put up with it. We don't even enjoy it anymore. Oh, sure, when we first started crossing those lines and we started breaking those rules and trying this and trying that, there was a little pleasure, but it was a short-lived pleasure, and now it's just miserable. We don't like the parties anymore. We don't like that feeling of being under the influence of alcohol or drugs anymore. We don't like these so-called friends that could care less about us anymore. We don't like it, but we don't know what to do. And then Jesus Christ comes along and says, "Follow me." And we turn our back on it. It's as simple as that. That was my life at the age of 17, 10 years ago. And a few more. But I was partying, I was drinking, I was doing drugs. And I hated it. And then I heard about Jesus. And then I heard the gospel. And then I believed and everything changed for me. Someone better came along. Why are you living in your sinful lifestyle? You don't even enjoy it anymore and you know it. Why don't you just say, "I'm done with this," and follow Christ? Well, will I have to give up anything to follow Jesus? Yes. How about this? You'll have to give up hell so you can go to heaven. Does that seem like a good deal? Give up hopelessness and replace it with hope. Give up hatred and bitterness and replace it with love and forgiveness. Give up emptiness and replace it with fulfillment. That sounds like a pretty good deal to me. Whatever you give up to follow Jesus will be more than made up for. So in a moment, we're going to pray. And I'm going to give you an opportunity to believe in Jesus if you haven't done that yet. Maybe some of the things I've said today, you're hearing this for the first time. You've never heard this stuff before. Good. Glad you came. Now you need to respond to it. Let's all pray. Father, I pray that your Holy Spirit will speak to the heart of every person here. Every person listening, watching, wherever they are, if they don't know you yet, let this be the moment they believe. While our heads are bowed and our eyes are closed and we're praying, how many of you would say, "Right now, I need Jesus. I'm ready to ask Christ to come into my life." If you want Christ to come into your life, if you want him to forgive you of your sin, if you want to go to heaven when you die, if you want to find the meaning and purpose of life, I want you to pray this prayer after me. In fact, let's all pray this prayer together. We'll all pray it in a show of support for those that are praying it for the first time. Just pray these words. Lord Jesus, I know that I'm a sinner, but I know that you're the Savior who died on the cross for my sin and rose again from the dead. I turn from my sin now. I choose to follow you from this moment forward as my Savior and Lord, as my God and my friend. Thank you for hearing this prayer. And answering this prayer. In Jesus' name I pray. Amen.

0: 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Well, Pastor Greg, we're so happy to make available your revealing book called Jesus Revolution, and we can even include a copy of the film of the same name. Let me read you a comment we received. This listener wrote, "My husband and I took my 86-year-old father to see the movie. Before it started, I handed him some tissue. He asked, why? I told him he would probably get emotional during the movie because that was the era of his salvation. Well, Dad chuckled at me, you know, as 86-year-old fathers are likely to do. But when the movie was over, he had used up all the tissue. Thank you very much. I thought, what a great example of how that movie has touched many, many people. It touched me. I used up some tissue. It was a very moving film, and so is the book called Jesus Revolution.
1: Yes. Well, I'm thankful the movie got through to him. You know, it's interesting how people of all ages love it. Older folks remember it. But then younger people connect to it as though it's current. And when we were making the film, even though this is a period piece set in the 70s, I said to the director, John Irwin, we need to do this in a way where it feels current and contemporary. And as I've spoken to so many young people who've been moved by it, I can see that we hit the mark. So 86-year-old man, young people, across the generational lines, it touched people, and we're thankful for that. It's a story of the last great spiritual awakening in America called the Jesus Movement or the Jesus Revolution. And it's a book called Jesus Revolution, written with Ellen Vaughn, a prolific, outstanding writer that goes into the backdrop of the time, the culture, things that were happening historically, as well as the incredible move of God and how it actually came about. You know, it's been said the fame of revival spreads the flame of revival. So our hope was if we told a revival story.

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3: This morning, we have a guest saxophonist with us this morning who is a son of a couple of our members. Sister Bobby Tillis is his mother, and he's played all over the world for all kinds of artists, and we're grateful to have him with us. He happens to be an HBCU graduate and from Virginia State, and we're grateful. He's a PK, and the Lord has just blessed him to be able to use his gift, and so I want you to join me in welcoming Brother Randy Ellis. Man, I'm so glad to have you. Blessings on you. Let the Lord use you.

0: Great is the Lord's faithfulness. Amen. Amen. God be praised. Is Sister Tillis here this morning? There she is. There they are. All right. Good to stand on up. Wave for your son. Amen. Thank you. God be praised. God be praised. The Lord has led us to share a series of messages that we continue with entitled B-Side Saints, where we are borrowing from the image of albums, of LPs that are making a resurgence so that Gen Zs and Gen As are being introduced to vinyl, as we used to call it. And on the A side, there would be the major hits, but then on the B side, there'd be some other cuts, as we call them. And they would very often surprise us, right, with wonderful songs that we just play over and over again. And in the Bible, there are some A-side saints, the ones that we know about and celebrate, but then there are also some B-side saints that are no less significant that can surprise you in light of their contribution and their impact. And so I want to continue, as we have already in this series of messages, focused on various individuals in the Bible that would appear on the B side. And I want to call your attention today to the book of Acts, the book of Acts. And I want to lift up two sections of scripture. One of the challenges with dealing with biographies is that depending on who the person is, their biography, their story may be captured in multiple places. And so we may not have time to go through every appearance of every person throughout their story, but we can glean enough from the places that we highlight that can help us to frame that individual's life, their contribution, and how it fits with ours as well. Acts chapter 4, and I want to read verse 36 and 37. And then we will flip over to Acts chapter 9 and read verse 26 and 27. The book of Acts chapter 4, verse 36 and verse 37. If somebody close to you doesn't have a Bible, I ask you to be kind and Christian enough to share yours with them virtually or in person as we read the Word of God. This is the way in which the New International Version translates the original Greek New Testament in Acts chapter 4, verse 36 and 37. Joseph, a Levite from Cyprus, whom the apostles called Barnabas, which means son of encouragement, sold a field he owned and brought the money and put it at the apostles' feet. Turn over to Acts chapter 9. Acts chapter 9, verse 26 and 27. Acts chapter 9, verse 26 and 27 read, when he came to Jerusalem, he tried to join the disciples, but they were all afraid of him, not believing that he really was a disciple. But Barnabas took him and brought him to the apostles. He told them how Saul, on his journey, had seen the Lord and that the Lord had spoken to him, and how in Damascus he had preached fearlessly in the name of Jesus. Heaven and earth may pass away, but God's word will stand forever. You may be seated in the presence of the Lord. But Barnabas took him and brought him to the disciples, to the apostles. He told them how Saul on his journey had seen the Lord and that the Lord had spoken to him, and how in Damascus he had preached fearlessly in the name of the Lord. I want to ask you to pray with me and for me this morning, as I've asked the Holy Ghost to anoint me afresh. You know, I still believe that when there is prayer in the congregation, there is more power in the pulpit for the proclamation and the teaching of God's holy word. Today, I want to focus our attention on Barnabas, the spiritual advocate. Barnabas, the spiritual advocate. Barnabas, the spiritual advocate. I want to ask you to keep your Bibles open and do your best not to go to sleep. I don't want you to accuse me of making anything up. Barnabas, the spiritual advocate. When the New Testament church is born in the book of Acts, the Apostle Peter preaches his initial sermon on the day of Pentecost, and thousands of souls are added to the church. The church would continue to grow, and by the time we reach chapter 4 of Acts, the Bible notes that all of the believers in verse 32 were in one heart and one mind, that no one claimed anything for themselves, that everyone shared everything that they had in common with one another, that they would gather together on a regular basis in order for them to fellowship, for them to break bread, and for them to worship the Lord Jesus Christ. And in the midst of their worship, they would very often worship God by sharing their goods so that other people might be blessed through the ministry. And in the midst of this example of giving and this note about their generosity, we are introduced to a fella whose name is Joseph. The word or the name Joseph means the Lord adds. The Lord adds. His name is Joseph, but we really don't know him in the Bible by his name, because his nickname becomes stronger than his birth name. I was going to visit a member a month ago in the hospital, and I asked for her by the name that we call her at church. And the person at the receptionist counter said, "We don't have such a person." And I said, "No, I know that she's here, and she's reported to be in room so-and-so." They said, "We don't have such a person here." So I called another member who was close to that member and said, "Hey, are you sure she's here at this hospital?" I said, "Yeah, she's there." I said, "Well, what's her real name? Because they're not acknowledging her presence." Said, "Oh, her real name is so-and-so." And when I gave the real name, they were able to pull her up, but I didn't know to ask for her by her birth name, because we always call her by a nickname, because the nickname is stronger than the birth name. When it comes to this fella Barnabas, most of us never knew, even to this very second, that his real name by birth was Joseph, which means the Lord adds. But because of his character and because of his conduct as a Christian gentleman and as a preacher of the gospel, he became known by the apostles and the early church as Barnabas, which is to be translated the son of encouragement. He was a Levite. He was a person who was not supposed to have any land, because when the children of Israel received their land in the Old Testament and moved into the promised land, the Levitical tribe did not get any land. They were dispersed throughout the other tribes, and the other tribes were responsible for taking care of the Levites, the priests. You with me so far? The Bible notes that this fellow by the name of Joseph, who would become known as Barnabas, was a Levite. And remember, a Levite was not supposed to have land of their own. That's important. I'll show it to you in just a moment. He's also from Cyprus. Cyprus is a Gentile region. This is significant because it is believed that he is a Jew. but he lives in a Gentile community. So he's a Jew who's a Levite who lives in a Gentile community. And yet, verse 37 in your Bible says that he sold a field that he owned and brought the money and put it at the apostles' feet. Yeah. Now, I know it's early in the morning, but you ought to be saying to yourself, wait a minute, you just told me, Pastor, that Levites weren't supposed to have any land. We don't know how he got the land. We don't know why he had the land. But what we know is that old Barnabas, Joseph, had land. He had a lot of land. He was balling and shot calling. He was doing well in life. And because of his commitment to Jesus Christ and because of his commitment to the work of the kingdom, he was willing to sell his field that he owned and take the proceeds from that sale, bring them to the apostles and place it at their feet. Yeah. You already ought to start scratching your head because they put it at the apostles' feet because the apostles were the ones who were doing the work of the ministry. And it was an act of worship for them to come and to bring the money and place it at the apostles' feet, not to worship the apostle, but as an act of worship to the Lord. Let me ask you some questions early on, and I know where I'm going. Just stay with me, and I'll lead you. When's the last time you made a profit and brought it to the Lord? Because Barnabas is so sold out for Jesus and the church that he decides that when he makes a profit, he's going to bring it and support the ministry. Not only that, but for all intents and purposes, the text reads in such a way, Deacon Young, as if he sold the field to bless the church. Not just he sold the field and decided he was going to give something to the church. No, he sold property to secure resources so that he could resource the church. That's advocacy. Advocacy is when you write a letter for, you speak up in support of, or in defense of someone or something else. He became a spiritual advocate, one who was willing to support a cause bigger than himself. And so the first thing that we learn about Barnabas that I want you to make sure that you take home with you is that Barnabas was an advocate for the church. He was an advocate for the church. Oh, I know this is not exciting to you this morning, and it's okay. I'll preach through it. He loved the Lord so much that he wanted whatever the Lord had blessed him with to bless the Lord's church so that the church could continue to spread the gospel and bless others also. Money can be used for spiritual purposes. And I know we live in an age and a day where people want to make everything about the preacher, and the preacher's stealing money, the preacher's taking money. I'm not going to support that preacher and that money going to the church. Oh, but when you've been changed in your heart, when you've been saved for real, and when you are committed to the work of the church of the Lord Jesus Christ, you will become an advocate, not just with your mouth, but also with your money. Mm-hmm. I like this kind of preaching early in the morning. Yeah. What about you? Are you an advocate for the Lord's church to the extent at which your money speaks louder than your mouth? Have you included the church in your will? Is the church a part of your estate so that when you pass, since you can't take it with you, that you want to make sure that the church's ministry continues to live on, and so you've allotted a certain portion to go to the church upon your demise. We've had people in our church that have put the church in their will, that have left property to the church because they were advocates for the church. That's a part of what it means to be a spiritual advocate. Not only that, but when's the last time there was a ministry need and you said, I'm going to give to that? Whether it was a backpack drive, whether it was the food pantry, whether it was sending needed items and articles to people in Africa or Haiti. When's the last time that your commitment to the Lord Jesus Christ caused you to become a spiritual advocate who manifested your advocacy through your money and your sowing of seed into the ministry? Because ministry can't continue without money. If it was true in the first century, you know it's true in the 21st century. And how is it? I'll just throw this in for free. This wasn't in my notes, but let me just throw it in for free while I'm here. How is it that we can spend money and give money to so many other causes and on so many other things, and yet it seems like the brakes get slammed on to even think about doing anything for the church? I know this is not everybody, but it's too many people that have this mindset and this challenge when it comes to showing their advocacy for the kingdom. Are you listening to me?
1: Yes, sir.
0: Yeah. And so he's a spiritual advocate for the church, but he's also a spiritual advocate for new converts. He's a spiritual advocate for new converts. Chapter 9 is where we're introduced to a fella by the name of Saul. Saul is a mean man. He's a military man. He is the most feared man in the region because he works for the Roman government and he has been given the authority to take letters of authority and say to any man, woman, boy, or girl, if you claim to follow Jesus Christ, then I have the authority to arrest you because of your profession of faith. Saul. One day he was on his way to arrest some Christians and he had an encounter with Jesus. He was on what's called the Damascus Road. It's right here in chapter 9. If your Bible is open and you're not going to sleep, I promise I'm not making anything up. He's on the Damascus Road. He's knocked off of his beast at high noon. He's blinded because the resplendent glory of Jesus Christ is brighter than the sun. He's knocked off his beast onto his back. He's blinded. He is saved. Jesus Christ comes into his heart and saves him. And he's filled with the Holy Ghost. He's blinded and he goes to a fellow's house by the name of Ananias. And he goes and stays there for a minute. And then God sends this fellow by the name of Barnabas. Barnabas goes to him. Barnabas is already saved. Barnabas is already a part of the church. Barnabas is already sharing the gospel. Barnabas is already spreading the cheer of the Lord Jesus Christ. But he sees this fella as he's led by the Spirit by the name of Saul, who is preaching but is not accepted by the church because he's a recent convert. But more than that, he has a track record of treachery. Who would trust the conversion of such a man? It's like the worst person that you know who's done the most evil in the world all of a sudden trying to convince you that they're a Christian. You would look at them in all kinds of ways, wouldn't you? Because you would question the sincerity and the authenticity of their conversion. And yet Barnabas is led of God to go and take Saul. Here it is in your Bible, verse 26, chapter 9. When he came to Jerusalem, he tried to join the disciples, but they were all afraid of him, not believing that he really was a disciple. But Barnabas took him and brought him to the apostles. He told them how Saul on his journey had seen the Lord and that the Lord had spoken to him and how in Damascus he had preached fearlessly in the name of Jesus. Here is this new convert who has a past, who has a track record of evil. Not just bad stuff, evil, meanness. And yet Barnabas becomes a spiritual advocate for Saul so that Saul might be received and believed by the church. Barnabas was willing to advocate for the potential that was within Saul. When's the last time God saved somebody from a lifestyle that was horrible? And people around them, family, friends, even the church, looked at that individual with a side eye. And you allowed God to use you to become a spiritual advocate who stepped up and spoke up on behalf of that person. Might have been a former murderer, might have been a former gangbanger, might have been a former drug dealer, a drug user, might have been a prostitute, might have been a pimp. They might have been guilty of grand larceny. They may have been guilty of all kinds of heinous things, and yet they had a true, authentic spiritual experience of salvation, and God put you in their lives because you were to become their spiritual advocate. Who would bring them around you. Sometimes vice God will put you in the lives of people so that you can become their advocate, where you kind of vouch for them. You say, yo, that's my boy. I know how he used to be. That's my girl. I know how she used to be, but no, she really saved. The Lord has done a work in her life. The Lord has changed his heart, and now he's on fire for the Lord, and you ought to hear what he has to say. You ought to open up your arms and you ought to welcome him rather than making him a perpetual prisoner of his past. Maybe God is allowing you to hear this message today because God wants you to become more like Barnabas, and he wants you to become a spiritual advocate for somebody else who came to Christ with a checkered past. And the truth is that all of us come to Christ with a checkered past. All of us are exes. All of us are ex-offenders. All of us have sinned and fall short of the glory of God. And one of the challenges in the church is that very often once we get saved, we try to act like we didn't have a past, like we didn't have a before Christ. And we end up sometimes rejecting people because of where they're coming from rather than advocating for them in light of where God is taking them to. My father introduced me and our church to two books when I was a youngster that impacted my life forever. The first book was Pilgrim's Progress, the book that facilitated my salvation. The other book, you might remember, Deacon Robinson, was The Cross and the Switchblade. It's the story of this fella by the name of Nicky Cruz, a Puerto Rican brother who lived in New York. And Nicky Cruz was born the son of a witch doctor and a sorceress in Puerto Rico. He grew up initially in a home saturated with the occult practices that Nicky himself said his mother was filled often with demonic rage. One time she looked at him and said to her own son, I hate you. You are a son of the devil. He ran away at the age of 15 and ended up in New York City, where he would become the warlord for one of the most feared street gangs in Brooklyn, the Mau Maus. And he was a ferocious gang lord. He stabbed people. He killed people. He ordered the murders of people. On account of him, in his biography, Run, Baby, Run, he notes that the trajectory of his life led in only one direction, an early and violent death. In 1958, a young Assemblies of God pastor named David Wilkerson walked into the territory of the Mau Maus with nothing but a Bible. Hear me, church. He had seen their faces in a photograph in Life magazine and felt that God compelled him to go into their territory with the Bible. Wilkerson came to preach Jesus Christ's love. When he confronted Nicky Cruz told him in far more colorful language than I can repeat from the pulpit that he was going to kill him. Wilkerson looked at him in the eye and he said, you could do that. You could cut me into 1,000 pieces and every piece would still tell you that Jesus loves you. He kept going into that community for whatever reason. Nicky Cruz didn't kill him, didn't cut him, didn't order a hit on him. He came back into the community of the Mau Maus and he shared the gospel again. Nothing but that Bible, no gun, no knife, no machete. He just walked in with the Bible because he saw some potential in Nicky Cruz and that community of Mau Maus. And over time, eventually, God would use that preacher, Wilkerson, and use that Bible to cause Nicky Cruz to open up his heart to the Lord Jesus Christ. And that former warlord, that former gang leader, lives today in his 80s. He's still alive doing conferences and crusades all over the world because he had somebody in his life that would be a spiritual advocate. And once he got saved, he was able to see doors open for him because somebody like a Barnabas, like a you, like a me, was put in his life to help him to move into ministry and impact in the world. Church, David Wilkerson did not allow Nicky Cruz's lifestyle to prevent him from sharing the gospel. Nor did it stop him from opening up doors for Nicky Cruz. Once he came to Christ through the gospel, he didn't hold his past against him. Can I say something to somebody? There may be somebody in your life right now that you need to let their past go because God already has. And you need to become a spiritual advocate who speaks up for them, supports them, who sees their spiritual potential. And if the streets can fight and advocate for people's spiritual potential, why can't the church? What do you mean, Pastor? There are drug dealers and there are gang members that somehow have enough spiritual discernment to see a man or a woman in their teens try to get into the game. Only for that gang leader or for that drug dealer to say, no, you don't belong here. You need to go on home. Get up out of here. This ain't no place for you. If a drug dealer or a gang leader has enough spirituality to advocate for the spiritual potential of somebody, how can the church be so mean-spirited that we reject people just because we know a little bit about their past? All right, I move on. God wants you to pay more attention to the people that are in your life who have some blights on their record. that have a past who are coming out of a lifestyle. I know it's challenging, but you got to be careful about looking down your spiritual snobby nose at other people because of where they're coming from. If they come into church and they barely dress, thank God they at church. If they come into church and they are still drunk, thank God they made it to church. If they come into church and you can tell they're high, they smell like they're high, they look like they're high, thank God they came to church. And God knows if you saw them at the club last night, which means that you were there, you ought to thank God that they... You ought to thank God that they made it to church. And you ought to become a spiritual advocate. I know this is a simple message today. I'm almost done. Barnabas becomes a spiritual advocate for others where he pleads for Saul. I throw this in and I move to the final movement of this message. Can you imagine if he had not advocated for Saul? Okay, maybe you don't remember who Saul is. Saul is the one that we commonly know now as Paul, the apostle. You don't know what God may have in the future of somebody. I thank God that somebody saw something in me as a boy. I thank God for it. I didn't see it in myself, but I thank God that there were people that God placed in my path that saw something in me and on me that I didn't see in myself. We never would have had the first and second and third missionary journeys of the Apostle Paul, and some say that there may have been a fourth and a fifth journey. We never would have had the 13 books that are attributed to the Apostle Paul, who is responsible for writing, attributively at least, the majority of the epistles in the New Testament. We wouldn't have much of the theology that we have today in our Christian faith and the books that we have in our Bible if it weren't for the Apostle Paul. But we might not have had the Apostle Paul as we know him if we didn't have a Barnabas. That's the B-side. Those people that are behind the scenes that God uses to help people get to the A-side. Got to be an advocate. But then finally, and I don't have time to deal with it all, but finally, Barnabas was not only an advocate for the church and an advocate for a new convert, but he was an advocate for the misunderstood. For the misunderstood. You'll come across in the New Testament a fella by the name of John Mark. John Mark would join Paul and Barnabas on Paul's first missionary journey. But somewhere along the way, something happened, the details of which the Bible does not give us explicitly. But somewhere along the way, John Mark couldn't continue the journey. The Apostle Paul got frustrated with John Mark, and he says to Barnabas, he can't go with us. But because Barnabas saw something in John Mark and they were related, Barnabas said, I'll take John Mark with me. You take Saul, not Saul, but you take Timothy and Silas with you. And so they parted ways. Later on, when Paul was getting ready to die, he asked for John Mark. Send John Mark. Reverend Bell preached a sermon when I was a boy. I'll never forget. Send John Mark. Where Paul looked at his life at the end and said, John Mark was a youngster when I started out. He was a little immature when I started out in my ministry. But he can be useful for me now at the end of my ministry because he's had time to mature. Barnabas advocated for John Mark because even though Paul misunderstood him because of his immaturity, Barnabas saw something in him. Can I show you something?
1: Yes, sir.
0: Can I tell you something?
1: Yes, sir.
0: This might blow your mind if you haven't really been studying scripture. John Mark would end up, though misunderstood by Paul, as being the one who would write the Gospel of Mark.
1: Yes, sir.
0: His relationship with the Apostle Peter and Barnabas was so close that Barnabas' advocacy of him allowed him to also be in the company of the Apostle Peter. Peter communicated to him everything that Peter experienced with Jesus while Jesus was in the earth. And Mark, John Mark, the one for whom Barnabas advocated, though misunderstood, would become one of the writers of the gospel in the Bible. Are y'all getting what I'm trying to put down? I'm doing the best I can. What I'm trying to say to you is that we wouldn't have John Mark writing the gospel and helping Paul at the end of his ministry if it weren't for a Barnabas that was willing to advocate for John Mark when John Mark was misunderstood. He just young. Be patient with him. She's just immature right now. Be patient with her. Those are the kinds of remarks that you ought to be saying about somebody. And I believe that there's some young person in somebody's life today that's been misunderstood because of their immaturity. And God wants somebody like you to be a Barnabas that will advocate for them in spite of them being misunderstood due to their immaturity. So think about it for a moment, and I'm done. I'm going to wrap this thing on up. Who is in your life that's misunderstood, but who God has his hand on, and you know it? Maybe God wants you to advocate for them. They're rejected. They feel dejected. They're just immature. They're not where they're going. But they got spiritual potential. That's spiritual advocacy. Where you see God's hand on their lives in spite of where they are now. Thank you, Jesus. Yeah. There's somebody that God wants you to advocate for who is misunderstood because they might become the next Mark.
1: Yes, sir.
0: They might become the next Paul. Are you listening to me?
1: Yes.
0: And there are all kinds of advocates that we've known in history that speak up for other people, and you need to become one of them.
1: Yeah.
0: Yeah. Civil rights, Frederick Douglass.
1: Yeah.
0: Harriet Tubman, Sojourner Truth,
1: yeah.
0: Martin King, Malcolm X, W.B. Du Bois, the list could go on and on. People that were willing to advocate fiercely for other people. Women's rights, Susan B. Anthony, Elizabeth Cady Stanton, we could just go on down the list. Children's rights, Marion Wright Edelman, we could go on down the list. Abolition, William Wilberforce, we could go on down the list with human rights, Mahatma Gandhi. Nelson Mandela, Desmond Tutu, we could just go on down the list. Labor and economic justice, Mother Jones, indigenous rights, Sitting Bull, disability rights, Helen Keller, we could go all the way down the list. But let me tell you why you and I ought to really be advocates for anybody that we can. Because we are the direct beneficiaries of the ultimate advocate. With all of our flaws, remember, the Bible says all have sinned in the past and come short in the present perpetually of the glory of God. That's why John writes in 1 John chapter 2, verse 1 and 2, he says, brothers and sisters, listen, I don't want you to sin.
2: But if you sin, I need you to know that we have an advocate with the Father, Jesus Christ, the righteous, who has become the propitiation for our sins. See, y'all don't know when to shout. Y'all don't know when to shout. Jesus Christ becomes for us the ultimate advocate. Yeah. When you understand what Jesus has done for you, let me tell you, in case you don't know, I promise I'll let it go, but I'm gonna fool around and get happy here, because when I think about it, I get excited all by myself. Jesus Christ went to the cross as an advocate for you and for me. Now remember, he did not sin. Paul puts it this way: God made him who knew no sin to become sin for us, that we might become the righteousness of God in Christ Jesus. He goes to the cross to advocate for us. For every sin that we have committed, that we are committing, that we will commit, and he pleads to the Father and says, Father, don't give them what they rightly deserve, for the wages of sin is death, but the gift of God is eternal life through Jesus Christ our Lord. He advocates for us. He didn't just advocate on the cross. He advocated when he was buried, because the Bible says he descended into hell and he ran a revival in hell, and he led captivity captive so that we would not have to go to hell. And there's something else. When he rose on the third day morning, after 40 days, the Bible says that he ascended to the right hand of the Father, where he lives to make intercession for us. Every time we mess up, but then we fess up, he advocates for us and says, Father, I've already paid the price. Forgive them. And if he has advocated for you, you should advocate for somebody else. And this message was intended for you to become a spiritual advocate like Barnabas for the church, for some new convert, for some misunderstood person, because we were all but done for apart from the advocacy of the Lord Jesus Christ. Let's pray together. Heavenly Father, thank you for Barnabas, that his commitment to Christ and the church were demonstrated by his willingness to give and sacrifice. Thank you for Barnabas, who saw spiritual potential in Saul in spite of his past. And thank you that he was willing to intercede on Saul's behalf with the church and with the apostles, that he, oh God, might become Paul the apostle, whom we would know and celebrate as a writer of the word of God, as a leader of a major global missions movement. Thank you that Barnabas was willing to advocate for someone misunderstood. God, we know what that's like, to be misunderstood. And so help us to be empathetic towards somebody else, so that we might, oh God, advocate for those who cannot advocate for themselves as adequately as we may. And I pray that we would do it with the ultimate inspiration, pointing beyond Barnabas to the bread of life, Jesus Christ, who has advocated for us. I pray that our commitment to being a spiritual advocate, to looking at people through spiritual eyes, would be such that it can transform not only an individual's life, but the entire world. Now, God, we've been reminded that Jesus Christ has advocated for us, but we must be receptive to his advocacy. And so I pray that if there's a man, woman, boy, or girl under the sound of my voice who does not have a personal relationship with you through Jesus Christ, that they would open up their hearts now to believe and to confess that they might be saved. And I pray that if there is a person under the sound of my voice who is saved but doesn't have a church home, and maybe church hurt has gotten the best of them, maybe being misunderstood has gotten the best of them, maybe other people have not allowed them to move beyond their past and they've been living with ungodly guilt, I pray that you would free them now, that they, oh God, might advance in your grace, and that they, oh God, might grow in your wisdom, and that they, oh God, might mature in community. We honor you and we thank you for this time, and we pray in Jesus' name that you, oh God, would honor it by causing men and women, boys and girls, to make decisions today that are led by your Spirit. It's in Jesus' name that we pray, and everybody says amen.
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1: Saints of God, today there's so many people that are looking for peace in all the wrong directions. 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
1: Saints of God, today there's so many people that are looking for peace in all the wrong directions. 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
3: Welcome to Miracles of God with Pastors Joel and Annalisa Jones. 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So tune in as Pastor Joel teaches about finding true peace in the continuation of this informative series entitled, Where's Your Peace?
4: All right, we're still in our sermon series, Where's Your Peace? Where is your peace? And those of us who have been dutiful in coming and assembling, well, you all know. If you've been coming to hear the word which the Lord has been putting out for us for the past 6 weeks or so, we realize that this is the Lord speaking. It's the Lord. It's the Lord. It's the Lord allowing this question to be put front and center in our lives, asking us, where's your peace? I mean, we should all, this is something that we should really be paying attention to. And also, we already know that we should be paying attention to everything that the Lord gives us. Amen. Amen. We should always take serious what the Lord gives us. But when the word comes in a service, in a classroom format such as this, it's obvious that God wants us to pay rapt attention, not just individually, but as a group. Amen. That's why he puts the word out this way, so we can learn as a group. He wants us not to be just thinking about ourselves as individuals, but as what? The body of Christ. Amen.
5: Amen.
4: His church, his bride. Okay. Doesn't that make sense? Mm-hmm. The Lord God is the master teacher. Let's put it like that. And he wants his class, his students, to progress in their learning in their lives. So the Lord wants us as his students to progress in our lives, not only as individuals, but collectively as a unit, as a group. Ephesians 4, 15 and 16, if you know that scripture, talks about that. It speaks about the body being joined and knit together, mm-hmm. Okay? Each joint doing its share effectively. It says effectively to cause growth in the body. Amen. Growth in the body and edifying itself in love. I'm here to tell you, we can't do that by ourselves. Amen.
5: Amen.
4: He said there should be no schism in the body, no separation in the body. And that although we are many members, it said, and that's in 1 Corinthians chapter 12, it talks about us being many members. Okay. Many members, but we're still one body. Amen.
5: Amen.
4: Many members, but one body, having need for one another, or having need of one another. And that's why the Lord meticulously takes us through these sermon messages. See, we have to understand what the Lord is doing. You're not going to understand all of it. But the deeper you get into a relationship with the Lord, you know he's not doing this to bore you. He's doing this to nail his point home on how we should conduct ourselves and the things that we should learn as a unit. Because information without application is just entertainment. We can go through this Bible and we can play games with theology and never change in our growth. The Lord wants us to be transformed into the newness of life. And that takes some doing. So I don't know if you all have ever experienced being in school, in lecture halls and lecture classes. I remember that somewhat. And the teacher or the professor preparing the students for an upcoming exam, and the proctor would say, he would typically repeat a certain jargon or a certain phrase, and he would tell us, you might hear that phrase again in the future. So you might want to jot it down. That means it's going to be a test question. You're going to need to know it. That's why he repeats it. And well, he was informing us on what we needed to study. That was our professor's way of giving us a heads up as to what was to come and what you'll need. I want to say that God is no different. Mm-hmm. He's no different in that respect, because he's given you a heads up.
5: Amen.
4: Okay, as to what you need to focus on in order to grow adequately in his spiritual school. You see what I mean? Mm-hmm. It's not a four-year institute of higher learning. This is the highest institute of spiritual learning. That's what this is. Walking with the Lord. So he's giving us this. So we should see the Word of God as the truest and highest school of learning that there is. It comes from the Lord God. And you know that because if it's the highest school of learning, of course, it's got to belong to the Most High God.
5: Amen.
4: It just makes sense. Amen?
5: Amen.
4: So we want to and we need to focus on what our master teacher and spiritual proctor, the Holy Spirit, is disseminating to us today and every day. He's giving this to us. He's giving us this in this sermon in which he's asking, where's your peace? Amen. So let's keep on learning. I'm going to ask my lovely wife, Pastor Annalisa Jones to take us in the Bible to 2 Chronicles chapter 14. We're going to read, I can't read all of this as you all know, but we're going to start here. We're going to pick at it because I want to make some points and we're going to use this as a basis. Verse 2 to 6, please, Pastor.
6: 2 Chronicles, we're going to chapter 14, verses 2 and 6 tells us
4: 2
6: this.
4: To 6.
6: 2 to 6.
4: Two to six.
6: Asa did what was good and right in the eyes of the Lord his God, for he removed the altars of the foreign gods and the high places and broke down the sacred pillars and cut down the wooden images. Verse 4 tells us he commanded Judah to seek the Lord God of their fathers and to observe the law and the commandment. He also removed the high places and the incense altars from all the cities of Judah, and the kingdom was quiet under him. Verse 6 says, and he built fortified cities in Judah, for the land had rest. He had no war in those years because the Lord had given him rest.
4: All right. Thank you, Pastor. Yeah. All right. As I said, we can't cover this entire story. But we're using these select verses in order to introduce you all to King Asa. King Asa was a man, as Pastor Alisa alluded to, he was a man who did what was good and right in the eyes of God. Am I right?
5: Mm-hmm.
4: We see that right there in the scripture. It says it right there in the second verse. So we get a feel of what Asa was about. That first verse tells us that. And verse 6 says, we can see there that there have been no wars for years during King Asa's reign. Okay? It says he had built fortified cities in Judah, and for the land had rest. Okay? The land had rest. He had no wars in those years because the Lord had given him rest. Am I right?
5: Mm-hmm.
4: And as I said, if we ask the question, why was that? The Lord did it. The Lord had given Asa rest. And remember now, I've been telling you all about how our peace is connected with what? Security, calmness, tranquility.
5: Blessed assurance.
4: All those things are synonymous with what? Rest. Am I right? When you have rest, you have peace. Okay? When you have rest, you can relax. Amen? That's part of being at peace. So in reading about Asa's reign at this point, we can conclude that Asa experienced rest because the Lord God had given it to him. Amen.
5: Mm-hmm.
4: The Lord God gave him rest, which tells us that in having rest in the Lord, then Asa also had what? Peace. Amen.
5: Mm-hmm.
4: He had peace in the Lord as well. But let me tell you something. Let me tell you all a little something. As we move forward in this text, we begin to discover some things, don't we? We'll if you know the story, we begin to discover that things can change in time, can't they?
5: Mm-hmm.
4: Things sometimes change. People sometimes change. People's views change. And sometimes they change drastically. Am I right? So, Pastor Alisa, let's stay with 2 Chronicles, but this time, take us up a couple of chapters. Take us up to chapter 16 and read verses 7 to 9, please.
6: Okay. 2 Chronicles 16, 7 to 9 tells us mm-hmm. this. King Asa, took all Judah, and they carried away the stones and timber of Ramah. And at that time, Hanani the seer came to Asa, king of Judah, and said to him, because you have relied on the king of Syria and have not relied on the Lord your God, therefore the army of the king of Syria has escaped from your hand. Were the Ethiopians and the Lubrim not a huge army with very many chariots and horsemen? Yet because you relied on the Lord, he delivered them into your hand. For the eyes of the Lord run to and fro throughout the whole earth to show himself strong on behalf of those whose heart is loyal to him. And this you have done foolishly. Mm-hmm. Therefore, from now on, you shall have wars.
4: All right. Thank you, Pastor. All right, so let me just update you saints on what was transpiring. You all might know this, but some people don't. What was transpiring since that prior time of resting in the Lord is that King Asa had begun to behave differently than before in his relationship with God. All right, we see that. It turns out that King Asa had relied on Ben-Hadad, okay, the king of Syria. Amen. Asa had gone to him and relied on him for help instead of relying on the Lord. Do you know that? Mm-hmm. That's in the scriptures. We can't, like I said, we can't read all of this at one sitting. That's why we continue to read in our private time. We continue to comb through this Bible so it jogs our memory, okay? Anyway, instead of he has started relying on this man and his power instead of the Lord for his protection and success. Amen. Mm-hmm. If we remember that, this is a very key. This was very key, especially since the Lord had been the one who had carried him all that time. Amen. The Lord had been the one that carried Asa and his people from the very start. Amen. So, okay, now keep that in mind as we go to the end of this story about Asa's time as king, Pastor Annalisa. Stay in Second Chronicle. What's a chronicle? Okay. Is that like a pinnacle in a chronicle? Yeah, let's go to Second Chronicle 16.
6: 16:10-12.
4: Read that.
6: So now I'm going to start at 10. Mm-hmm. Then Asa was angry with the seer and put him in prison, for he was enraged at him because of this. And Asa oppressed some of the people at that time. Note that the acts of Asa, first and last, are indeed written in the book of the kings of Judah and Israel. Mm-hmm. And in the 39th year of his reign, Asa became diseased in his feet, and his malady was severe. Yet in his disease, he did not seek the Lord, but the physicians.
4: Amen. Now that's a story and a half. Are you all hearing this? Are you hearing how it started and how it ended? Thank you, Pastor.
5: Good.
4: Amen. We see. You can all see that from these facts, which are laid out in the Bible, how King Asa started well, but didn't end well. Okay? Wow. Would you say that was a happy ending? I wouldn't. Okay? It's like going to the dance and changing dance partners and leaving your first love, which actually, we could say something to that extent happened. Okay? Asa started out listening to the Lord. He started out seeking the Lord. He started out receiving the Lord. Amen. Asa, it seems, had faith in the Lord. Amen. So all of this tells us that he was blessed with God's peace all during that time. Am I right? Mm-hmm. We can assume that because it says it in the word that God had given him peace. And he was good and upright and all those things. So here's the question. Where was Asa's peace really? Okay. His peace was in the Lord, according to this first part. Amen?
6: Mm-hmm.
4: Okay. But here's a point to ponder. To what extent was Asa's peace in the Lord? To what extent was Asa resting in the Lord? That's a question. Okay. That's an important question. You know, saints, if we put ourselves in Asa's place, we can see that sometimes the Lord will give us rest and peace. Amen. And we can act as though we deserve more. Am I right?
6: Mm-hmm.
4: We're good with it as long as it benefits us. Amen. Do we see that? Mm-hmm. We really can't separate ourselves or look at Asa in such a bad light when we weren't walking with Asa, Because if we look at our lives today, we'll see some of the same things. The Lord sometimes will give us a house, but we want a mansion. Mm. Am I right?
5: Yes.
7: Yeah.
4: Or like Korah and his group in the book of Numbers, the Lord will give you a position, but you want a higher spot. Mm. Amen? Amen. You want to be recognized for what you do. It's all about me, Jesus, nobody else, because it's all about me. We get that. We saw it when Moses told Korah, hasn't the Lord given you a good position? But they wanted more. They rebelled. And the Lord said, when those things happen, as he told Samuel, they're not coming against you. They're coming against me, against God. You see? So people do all kinds of things, and we can be so self-serving that we begin to discount God and look past God. We look past him and we look towards other things and other people. Sometimes we get to the place where we begin seeking to get other sources we seek other sources to get what we feel like we need or we feel like we want. We go to other sources for those things. Now, I can tell you some stories. I can tell you some stories of what happened to me when I first got into ministry and what some pastors told me to do. They wanted me to run this thing like a business. They wanted me to do this, this, and this before ever even going to the Lord. They had it all written out. I don't know where they are now, but they had it all written out. They wanted to go to sources other than God. Okay, so we start relying on other sources and we receive what they tell us because that's really what we want instead of receiving what God has for us. That's important. Amen. Have you ever seen that in folks? I'm sure you have. And those of you who haven't, be aware. Okay, be vigilant because it could happen to you. If you haven't seen it, sometimes if you look in the mirror, you might see that person depending on your desire or your willingness to get a certain thing and bypass the Lord. Mm-hmm. Sometimes the Lord has to put it right in front of us to see that we can be our own worst enemy depending on what we're looking for. Mm-hmm. Amen. Come on now. Amen. We want the Spirit of truth, okay, and to guide us. And that's what Jesus says in John 16:13, the Spirit of truth will guide you. So if the shoe fits, we need to wear that thing and understand that God wants us relying on him. Amen. All right. If that shoe fits, Cinderella or Cinderfella, just understand that God has it all worked out and we have to depend on him. Amen. Now, let's focus again on 2 Chronicles and King Asa. OK, this passage tells us that Asa got to the point that he didn't even want to hear from the seer that God sent him. OK. God sent him a seer, okay? And Asa didn't even want to see the seer, okay? Mm-hmm. And this seer was going to give Asa instructions, right? It says that Asa even began to oppress people at that time. So you see how we can become when we don't get what we want and we get frustrated and we take it out on others. Have you seen that in the church? I've seen it in the church. I've seen people get mad at the church when it's really something they wanted to do. It's something they wanted. But they turned away from God who was saying, no, this is the game plan. You need to stick to this. And then they'll go and they'll backbite and they'll say things against the church. It always comes back around. If the Lord doesn't reveal it, somebody just can't wait to tell them. I can't wait to tell the pastor. So you find out anyway. And the Lord already said, yeah, well, you already knew that was coming. But we see that. And they start to demean and even revile certain places, or they go church hopping or church shopping and other things like that. So the seer wanted to give Asa the word that the Lord gave him, but Asa didn't want to hear it, and he started oppressing people at that point. Mm-hmm. I asked you, where is the peace in that? We know that there was no peace in that. Amen?
5: Amen.
4: That's not how God operates. We need to learn from Asa's story, church. It's not enough to start well, okay? But you ought to want to finish well as well, right? You ought to want to finish well also.
5: Yes.
4: So let's look and see what we can get out of this story about King Asa. First of all, let's again consider the question that God keeps asking us, which is, where's your peace? Where's your peace? That's a test question. That's a test question that the Lord is asking all of us. Okay? It's going to keep coming up. As long as we're in this series, God's going to keep bringing in that question. Where's your peace? As I said, here's a clue, church. Can you be peaceable if you're not reachable? Can you be peaceable, by God's standards now, if you're not reachable? If we turn away from the Lord or close ourselves off to his instructions, do you think that we can have peace in the Lord? Maybe that's a better way to put it. Do you think that we will truly experience rest in the Lord if we're not at rest with the Lord? We have to think about those things. Amen?
5: Amen.
4: And if so, if you say, yes, I can, Pastor, I'm at peace right now and I ain't seen you in 3 months. Well, if that's you, well, how long?
5: 3 years.
4: 3 years. How long can you be at rest? If you're one of those people who said, well, Pastor, I just, you know, I do my own thing and the Lord does his and I'm all right with it. I'm all right. Okay, well, if that's the case, are you really? We need to really look at these and then come with the evidence and put that with the word of God and tell me how that's supposed to fly. Okay? These are things that the Lord wants us to know as a church body.
5: And not disobedience.
4: Not just at our church, which is Spirit of Truth Church worldwide, but at all churches. We are the body of Christ. We are the bride of Christ. We may stay in different houses. Some are in buildings, some are online, some are back and forth like we are, but we are the body of Christ. We belong to him. He's got a fortified plan for us, a structured manner of working, and that's not going to change. Mm-hmm. I'm here to tell you it's not going to change. The Lord is going to do what he has to do to effect his purpose, which he started before the foundation of the world. Okay? Mm-hmm. The economy had nothing to do with it. Folks had nothing to do with it. God knew what was going to happen because he's omnipotent and omniscient. So we need to know that. We don't turn from the Lord. Okay? Annalisa, can you remind our viewers of what the word says in Psalm 146 and 5? That's just a short blurb. Just read that part of it.
6: Psalm 146, 5 tells us, happy is he who has the God of Jacob for his help, whose hope is in the Lord his God.
4: Amen. Thank you, Pastor. Happy is he who has the God of Jacob for his help, whose hope is in the Lord his God. Obviously, to be happy in the Lord, you need to be at peace in the Lord then. Am I right?
5: Mm-hmm.
4: If you're happy in the Lord, clap your hands. If you're happy in the Lord and you know it, then you got peace in the Lord. Amen?
5: Yes.
4: Doesn't that make sense?
5: Mm-hmm.
4: You got peace in the Lord. Is God really your peace? Okay? And is he your peace all the time? Are you happy in the Lord even when he disciplines you? Now, you might have to think about that one for a minute. Maybe not when the discipline comes down, but as you gain strength and as you see that he's preparing you for something even more difficult, now you can get over the hump. You're probably thankful. I'm going to answer it for you. You're probably thankful that now you see you are happy in the Lord. Okay, that God's will be done in your life because you don't know what's going to be done in your life.
5: Amen.
4: Okay, you don't know. You don't even know how your life is going sometimes. You have to rely on the Lord for that as well. But now let's take a listen to what it says in 2 Timothy. Let's go to 2 Timothy for a minute. Chapter 4, verses 2 to 4, Pastor, please.
6: 2 Timothy 4, 2 to 4 tells us this. Preach the word.
4: Mm-hmm.
6: Be ready in season. Ooh, I heard that this morning. Be ready in season and out of season. Mm-hmm. Convince, rebuke, exhort with all longsuffering and teaching. For the time will come when they will not endure sound doctrine,
4: mm-hmm.
6: but according to their own desires, because they have itching ears, they will reap up for themselves teachers. And they will turn their ears away from the truth and be turned aside to fables.
4: Amen, amen,
6: oh,
4: amen.
6: Oh, yeah, that's it.
4: That's it, Pastor. I know you warmed up now, but hit the brakes, sister. Okay, this is good, and it makes sense. We already know it. It says the time will come. I'll just paraphrase. The time will come when people won't endure sound doctrine, but according to their own desires, because they have itching ears, they will heap up for themselves teachers. They'll turn away from the truth, be turned aside to fables. Okay? It's a sad fact that people can get to the place, some people can get to the place where they simply do not want to hear the truth. okay? Because they have itching ears. They want to hear what they want to hear. They want to do what they want to do. They want to get the results that they feel like they should get. King Asa was sort of doing that. He wanted what he wanted, even though he knew what the Lord had done for him. Now, in this case, people will try to find ways to answer with their own ideas of the truth, which if you're not lined up with the Word of God, is really no truth at all, is it? If it's not lined up with God's truth, it's not truth at all. And when people conduct themselves in ways that are contrary to God's word, they're simply being disobedient to God.
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12: Saints of God, today there's so many people that are looking for peace in all the wrong directions. 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
15: And you're wondering where God is. God, why that promotion ain't came yet? Why that mate ain't came yet? Or whatever is going on in y'all, you think you understand this. So you think you got the formula, the solution for all the things that you're wanting and to come into your life to happen. And you're questioning God. You may not have come out and said the red, verbally spoke the questions, but in your spirit, you're questioning God. God, why aren't you answering me? Where are you right now in my life right now, God? You know I need you. You know I'm hurting. You know you're not listening to me. You're saying all this stuff. And God says, where were you when I laid the foundations of the earth? Surely you know, since you know everything.
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17: What does it look like to truly pray without ceasing? In this powerful series, Pastor Robert and his wife Carolyn unpack the fullness of prayer, showing how each type of prayer plays a vital role in a believer's life. Whether you're new to prayer or seeking to grow stronger in your faith, these messages will challenge and equip you to live a life marked by intentional, ongoing connection with God. Here's the third message in the series, Prayers of Confession.
18: Part 3.
15: So Jesus says, whoever acknowledges me before others, I will acknowledge. Whoever disowns me before others, I will disown. Here's the notion here, is Jesus is saying, if you acknowledge me, I'll acknowledge you. But he's also saying, if you don't acknowledge me, you have disowned me. In other words, there's no middle ground. Either you're going to acknowledge me or you're not. And by the fact that you don't acknowledge me, you're disowning me. Because you didn't acknowledge me. So you say, well, I didn't do nothing. Yeah, right. You didn't. That's the problem. You didn't acknowledge me. Right. Yeah. So I didn't do nothing. Yeah, exactly. Doing nothing is not good enough. God sent his son, his only begotten son, to die for the sins of the world. God himself walked on the earth, died for the sins of the world, and then you didn't acknowledge it. By not acknowledging him, you just disowned him. And we forget that we can oppose God even if we didn't say or do anything that's opposing. Because by not acknowledging, you're opposing. You're saying that he doesn't exist. And we'll touch on that a little later too. And so it's the lack of confession that makes you wrong. Some sins you can commit. There are sins of commission, but then there are sins of omission where you didn't do something that becomes your sin. Not that you have to do something sinful, but not doing the right thing is sinful. And in this case, the right thing is acknowledging Jesus Christ. And I wanted to touch on that because it speaks to the story in Nebuchadnezzar. About Nebuchadnezzar. Here in Daniel 4:29-37, it says, 12 months later, all right, as the king was walking on the roof of the royal palace of Babylon. Nebuchadnezzar was the king of Babylon. And so 12 months later, after what? It's not on your paper, but I want to talk about it a little bit. This was 12 months after Nebuchadnezzar had been given a translation of a dream he had. All right. And that dream wasn't a good dream. It meant doom for him. And so now he's walking on the roof of his royal palace. His kingdom was huge. He was rich. It was very, very glorious, his kingdom. And look what he says, verse 30. He said, is not this the great Babylon I have built as the royal residence by my mighty power and for the glory of my majesty? Yeah, y'all see this? He had been given an interpretation of a dream that meant that, no, you're going to lose your kingdom. But now he's gloating in his majesty and his power and what he's built. Now and what we're going to see is the fact that you didn't acknowledge God. That's where you messed up. Right? We're going to see that. In fact, you know, the dream, he had already gotten a dream about it. And so that's where he messed up. And look what it says, verse 31. Even as the words was on his lips. Y'all listen now. Even as the words were on his lips, a voice came from heaven. This is what is decreed for you, King Nebuchadnezzar. Your royal authority has been taken from you. All right. We just saw Isaiah say, "Woe to me. I'm a man of unclean lips, and I'm living with all these other unclean lip folk." Nebuchadnezzar here is saying, look at what I've done. Look at my majesty. Look at all these folk who are under me. Yeah. And the text tells us, as these words was coming off his unclean lips that he didn't acknowledge that were unclean, God says, your kingdom is gone. Taking it away. Oh. There's something here, y'all. Look what it goes on to say. Verse 32. It's one thing to take the kingdom away, but look how God did it. Verse 32. You will be driven away from people and will live with wild animals. Okay, let's pause right there. All right. So God tells King Nebuchadnezzar that, yeah, this thing that you think you built is taken away. And I'm going to show you just how much is taken away and what your fate will be. And you're going to live with the wild animals. You will eat grass like an ox. Okay. It gets worse. He says, seven times will pass by. And it's saying 7 years. Seven times will pass by for you until you acknowledge that the Most High God, the Most High, is sovereign over all kingdoms on the earth and gives them to anyone he wishes. So pause right here. God says specifically to him, I'm taking your kingdom away and I'm going to take you down. I'm not just taking you down from your throne. I'm taking the throne away, and then I'm taking you down to where you're going to eat grass like an ox. And it's going to stay that way until you acknowledge me. Yeah. Right? Until you confess me. Until you confess that I'm sovereign and I govern over all kingdoms. It said that's how it's going to be. Yeah. Right. Verse 33. Immediately what had happened said about Nebuchadnezzar was fulfilled. Immediately. Right. Remember, as it was coming off his lips, the word came. And then immediately he went from walking on the roof of his palace to eating grass. Y'all get this. Understand this. Understand. Immediately he went to eating grass, living with the wild animals. It gets worse. All right. And then it reads on. Immediately what had happened about Nebuchadnezzar was fulfilled. He was driven away from people and ate grass like the ox. His body was drenched with dew of heaven until his hair grew like the feathers of an eagle and his nails like the claws of birds. So he's not only was he eating, living with the wild animals and eating grass like an ox, he was looking like a wild animal. Right. And while he was doing it with claws like a bird and feathers like an eagle. Yeah. Y'all see, you talking about how God can take us down. Oh, yeah, he can take us down. He can take us way down. Some of y'all might know what I'm talking about. And so God did that to him, and he did that because he lifted up himself and not the Most High God. I'm wondering with you, is there an area in your life where you're talking about yourself and you're not lifting up God? That's your prayer. You need to learn something here from Nebuchadnezzar. Look what it says, verse 34. At the end of that time, the 7 years, I, Nebuchadnezzar, raised my eyes toward heaven. Oh, Y'all see this? Yeah. Nebuchadnezzar says, oh, okay. I get it. I got it now. I got it. my eyes are open. So Nebuchadnezzar say, I raise my eyes toward the heaven. And guess what happened? The text says, and my sanity was restored. Okay. And remember, God said, as until you acknowledge, this is going to be your state. He acknowledged God. So we see the implication here that he confessed his wrong. He acknowledged God. And God says, and when you, until you do that, this is going to be your state. And then he said immediately his sanity was restored. That's the kind of God we serve. Right? God can take you down, but he can also lift you up. Right. This Bible says that this is the difference between pride and humility. Yeah. You know, and how God feels about the prideful and how he what he does for those that are humble and how he lifts them up. And so the text reads on. Then I praise the Most High. I honored and glorified him who lives forever. His domain is an eternal domain. His kingdom endures from generation to generation. All the peoples of the earth are regarded as nothing. He does as he pleases with the powers of heaven and the peoples of the earth. No one can hold back his hand. Y'all see all this praise is coming out of him now, Nebuchadnezzar. No one can hold back his hand or say to him, what have you done? At the same time that my sanity was restored, my honor and splendor will return to me for the glory of my kingdom. My advisors and nobles sought me out, and I was restored to my throne and became even greater than before. Now I, Nebuchadnezzar, praise and exalt and glorify the King of Heaven, because everything he does is right. Everything, even making me like an ox, eat like an ox, was right. All his ways are just. And those who walk in pride, he is able to humble.
18: Yes, he is.
15: Oh, yeah. So we see the therapeutic side of confession.
18: Yeah.
15: Right. The Nebuchadnezzar confessing God, giving prayer of confession, brought back his sanity. Amen. And then assured his future and showed that he was saved. And he started to practice praise of God, not just praise of himself. Right. And then the last I want to give you is by Job. Write that down. By Job. All right. and so. You guys know the story of Job, how he was rich and righteous, and God had a conversation with the devil, and devil said, he only served you because you protect him, you're good to him. If you do good things, you don't do good things for him, he's going to curse you to his face, to your face. David said, oh, no, not Job. Job is righteous. So you guys know the story. Took everything away. He lost his 10 kids. His wife lost her mind. You know the story, but I want to talk to you about what happened, what caused Job to pray, prayer, confession. All right. And so Job, through all his pains, and he got sick, he was having boils and everything. He was desperately sick. His friends came to visit him. They didn't help at all. They just made things worse. But along the way, Job was questioning God. And he wasn't just questioning God. Job was accusing God of not being just and doing what's right. Okay. We just heard Nebuchadnezzar say all God's ways and everything he does is right. Right. Job was saying, God, it can't be right because I've done so many great things. I helped the widows. I father the fatherless. I do all these great things. And people were praising me and honoring me when I go places. And because I treat people well, I give of all my possessions. Job, I'm going to tell y'all right now, none of us was as righteous as Job. I don't care what it is that you're doing. You weren't like Job. You weren't like Job. Okay. You were not like Job. So don't even think it. Just so if Job could get to the place where things got so bad that he was like questioning God's justness, your righteousness, and God, you're not listening to me. I'm sure you can get or have been to the same place in your life. And Job, none of us was like Job. And it wasn't the sin, Job's sin, that brought all this calamity on him, like his friends was trying to tell him. But it was a sin for Job to justify himself rather than God. Through all of this, it was a sin for Job to claim God wasn't hearing him and that God was unjustly punishing him, or that God considered him an enemy. Job said all these things. He was sinning then. He didn't sin to get into the situation, but in the situation, he started sinning. Right. And he started asking God questions. Where are you? Why aren't you here? Why aren't you listening? And all of that. And so our text picks up here in Job 38, 1-5. After Job said all this stuff, it says, then the Lord spoke to Job out of the storm. He said, who is this that obscures my plans with words without knowledge? Yeah. This ought to be ringing some of your bells. Anybody been there? I know I have, where I was talking about stuff I didn't know nothing about that had to do with God. I didn't know nothing about it. I didn't understand how God worked. God says, who is this raising questions to me, obscuring my plans, you know, and they don't even know nothing. Right. Who is this to Job? And Job was righteous. So I know this relates to y'all, because none of us are righteous, was as righteous as Job. And he said, who is this? In verse 3, brace yourself like a man. I will question you and you shall answer me. God says to Job, where were you when I laid the earth and its earth, the earth's foundation? Excuse me. Where were you when I laid the earth's foundation? Oh, yeah. Job says, no, I'm going to question you. God says to Job, no, I'm going to question you. You questioning me in my presence and where am I in your life? God, you ain't showing up. You know, you're not doing me right, God. Well, I ain't did nothing. You know, all these questions that you got. God says, well, where were you when I laid the foundations of the earth? Right. Where were you? Right. And then God goes on and says to him, tell me if you understand. Right? Since you know everything, you know some, you understand so much. Tell me about the foundations of the earth. Right. And then he says, who marked off its dimensions? Who marked off the dimensions of the foundation of the earth? And who did that? And then God says, surely, you know, Mr. Smart, know everything. Right. You know, obviously you think you know everything. Hopefully y'all hearing this is that there's things going on in your life right now that you're trying to figure out. You're wrestling with. You're trying to figure out maybe in your relationships, on your job or in your life, or in your career. You're trying to figure it all out and you think you know something. You know, and you're wondering where God is. God, why that promotion ain't came yet? Why that mate ain't came yet? Or whatever is going on in y'all. You think you understand this? So you think you got the formula, the solution for all the things that you're wanting and to come into your life to happen? And you're questioning God. You may not have come out and said verbally spoke the questions, but in your spirit, you're questioning God. God, why aren't you answering me? Where are you right now? In my life right now, God, you know I need you. You know I'm hurting. You know you're not listening to me. You're saying all this stuff. And God says, where were you when I laid the foundations of the earth? Surely you know, since you know everything. And after God, for four more chapters, God was raising questions to Job. He started talking about the clouds, the lightning, just everything, all the creation. God just started laying it out for four chapters, asking Job questions. Y'all get this? Yeah. And Job was going through all this hard time. And he's right. God says, now you sit back and you listen to me now. You answer my questions. Okay. And God did that up until verse chapter 42. And then look what it says here, Job 42, 1 through 6. Then Job replied to the Lord, I know that you can do all things. No purpose of yours can be thwarted. You asked, who is this that obscures my plans without knowledge? Surely I spoke of things I did not understand.

0: tell you right now, there are things about living this life, living this Christian life, that you think you understand, that you don't. Okay. And we got to always be open and understand that about ourselves. I don't know. That's why the scripture said, don't lean to your own understanding, but trust God. Right. And so we think we understand. So Job thought he understood, but he didn't. And now he's admitting it. He says, surely I spoke of things I did not understand, things too wonderful for me to know. You said, listen now, and I will speak. I will question you, and you shall answer me. My ears had heard of you, but now my eyes have seen you. This is powerful. Job was a righteous man by God's standards. God declared that Job was righteous, and Job practiced righteousness. It wasn't just talk. He lived it. He was helping people. He was a giving person. He was all those things that we would say was right. God said he was righteous, and he was. And even Job says, I thought I knew you. I had heard about you. He said, but now I truly know you and see you. I will come to tell you right now, there's some aspects of God we have no clue about. And so we need to be open that there's some things I don't understand. And Job says, now, Lord, from this experience, I've seen you.
1: 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Here's a personal message from Pastor Robert.
2: You may have never said yes to Jesus Christ. Do you know that God loved you so much that he sent his son to die for your sin? If you're ready to say yes to the love that God showed, pray this prayer. Lord God, I admit that I've sinned against you. I believe that Jesus Christ died for my sin. And I commit my life to you. I ask that you come into my life, come into my heart, take control. Transform me into the character of your son, Jesus Christ. Amen. If you prayed that prayer, I want to be the first to welcome you to the family of God. And I want to encourage you to find a church where you can learn more about Jesus, draw closer to God, and to other believers. God bless you.
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5: We often hear that California is the state that everyone is leaving. Is that necessarily true? And what about those who find themselves with a distinct calling to come to California? Well, my next guest today certainly describes that. We're going to find out more about why he came and what God is doing at North Hills Church of Vallejo as we're joined by Pastor James Watson, the congregational pastor at North Hills. And Pastor, welcome. Good to have you with us.
6: It is a joy to be here. Thank you.
5: So what about this journey to California? You ignored all the warning signs, I understand, about a decade and a half ago and made your way from the East Coast out to California. Tell us what God was doing at the time in your life drew you to California.
6: What was God doing 15 years ago? He was slamming doors in my face. You know, I grew up in a church in Maryland, just outside of Baltimore, in a suburb called Ellicott City, and that's where I was born and raised, and I always thought that that's where I'd be. That's where I met my wife. That's where we got married. That's where we started our life together, and she knew at the time I was called to seminary. I was called to be a pastor, and I was moving in that direction, and she was supportive of me in that. She worked so that I could go full-time, and then 2009 came. I graduated from seminary and, you know, began the process of looking for a church and looked in Maryland and looked at places I did my internship with, churches that I was a part of and churches I knew. And God just slamming every door in our face. There was, you know, no money. I felt called to youth ministry at that time. And I thought that would always be what I would be doing. And the next thing you know, every door in Maryland was closing. Started looking south. You know, maybe the Southeast, North Carolina, South Carolina, Georgia, started looking north, then started making our way west, started applying to churches in Tennessee, Kentucky, out to the Midwest. And then I think just maybe 100 churches said no. And then as a joke, really as a joke, we applied to a couple of churches in California, and the first three churches that we applied for in California called us back and offered us an interview. And we thought, well, maybe God is opening the door for us to go out there and, to go out to this scary place. And neither one of us had ever been, you know, west of the Mississippi River. And this church in Livermore, Trinity Baptist Church, flew us out, and they fell in love with us. We fell in love with them. And the next thing you know, we are packing up our two vehicles and driving west to begin, our ministry, in Livermore, California, for six and a half to seven years that God had us there. And never thought that would happen, but God ultimately called us to California.
5: Well, sounds like just in time, too. You might have wound up in Hawaii at the rate you were going.
6: Exactly, yeah.
5: you were about to run out of continent.
6: I know.
5: In some ways, though, there are a lot of similarities.
6: Oh, yes.
5: Between the Baltimore area in specific and the San Francisco Bay region, aren't there, in terms of diversity and things of that sort?
6: Yeah, I mean, you know, we certainly did not have the culture shock that a lot of people, you know, a lot of people moving to California do. We didn't have the sticker shock in terms of the cost of living. You know, growing up in the Baltimore, Washington metropolitan area, that's, you know, it's very similar. You know, the lostness of Maryland and California is similar. The need for the gospel is similar. The diversity is similar. The traffic is similar. So we didn't have the culture shock that maybe a lot of people might have coming from maybe the Deep South or maybe the Midwest. You know, they are very similar in terms of their demographics and the cultural environment.
5: And for you, had ministry always been on the agenda from a very early age? I mean, where was your sense in terms of your life trajectory going through high school, for example, and you mentioned earlier about involvement in youth ministry. So yeah. I would suspect that there were some dynamics related to that, that God planted those early seeds in your heart even back then.
6: I had a Sunday school teacher when I was in fifth grade. I remember her very well. And she told me in that Sunday school class that she thought I was going to be a pastor when I grew up. I think I was around 12 years old, and she didn't prophesy over me or anything like that, but she said, you have some gifting that I think will ultimately lead to being a pastor. And I said, absolutely not. I have other plans and aspirations. I played football in high school. I thought the NFL was in my future. And then I stopped growing, stopped getting bigger. When I got to college, you know, I thought, man, I'd really like to be a lawyer. I really like arguing and talking. So I majored in political science. I was pre-law. I thought that was going to be the way that it was. And it's funny how, you know, the best laid plans of us are nothing compared to what God is going to call you to do. And when I was 21, 22 years old, out of college, trying to find my way, taking the LSATs, getting ready for law school, it just became very apparent that that's not what God wanted for me. And the ideas began to not only be, you know, reminding me of what my Sunday school teacher said, but other people in the churches that the church that I was in began to say, you know what, you do have some gifting for this. You do have, you know, some pastoral gifts that you should explore, you know, whether or not it leads to full-time ministry, volunteer, you know, get involved in ministry, you know, hand out bulletins at church, just pour yourself in and see what God does. And God just changed my heart, changed my trajectory. Law school was off the table. Seminary became on the table. And the next thing you know, I'm full-time in seminary. I'm serving my church. My wife was at a different church. So we were, you know, I was going back and forth. When we got married, I moved to serve at her church. And then, you know, she then decided, yeah, we're going to follow your calling wherever God leads. And I think if you were to ask her, she would have said that, you know, that was a very naive thing, because she certainly never thought that she would end up in California. But here we are.
5: Tell us a bit about what God is doing at North Hills Church. We've mentioned that you've been serving there as a congregational pastor for a decade now.
6: 9.5 years. So February is 10 years. It's interesting. North Hills is getting ready to celebrate our 50th anniversary next September. So we're gearing up for that and really thinking about, you know, what God has done in the last 50 years. Many of the listeners will probably know more of North Hills from the fact that we have a preschool through 12th grade school associated with North Hills, because that's one of the biggest ministries of North Hills. It was started with Pastor Gene Dotson, who founded the church in 1976 with that in mind, to be an affordable Christian school at the time that could be afforded by a single mother. And that's so much of what we do, and that presents its own challenges. But there's some excitement around just having, you know, 400, you know, little feet running around here from preschool up through 12th grade, opportunities for our community to come to us. Many of those families aren't, you know, they don't have a church associated with them. So we use that as an opportunity to bring them to us. And for so long, we weren't getting many of the families that were coming to North Hills Christian School to come to our church. They just were either not interested or maybe they were going to other churches, but most of them weren't. So at least in the last 10 years that I've been here, we've made headway, and we are, most of the new families that are coming to the church are either coming through the school or the preschool. They're seeing what we're doing. They're buying into what we're doing. And that's been great to see. Because unlike a lot of other Christian schools, you know, we're one, we're not a church that has a school and a preschool, or sponsors want to rent our property. Like, that's who we are. We're North Hills Church, K-12 and preschool. And so seeing some of those, the unity that has in that, keeping the main thing of the gospel across all of our organization, all of our church, our school and our preschool has has been the number one thing that we're trying to do.
5: Well, and the impact and the spiritual legacy, when you think about 50 years of ministry, and not only it's the people that comes on a Sunday morning and sits in the pews and gets exposed to the word and the worship, that's certainly critical. But then, too, each and every one of those lives, and we touched on this earlier, Pastor Watson, each and every one of those lives, those children who are having the imprint of the gospel, every one of those teachers that are able to expose that child, even if they're sitting in a class for math, and yet to be there is a living testimony, so to speak, and the impact. You know, I always think, wow, someday we get to heaven if we've really been about the master's business, if we have studied to show ourselves approved and been there, you know, in the Pauline fashion, I'm all things to all men that I might win some. To hear the kind of impact that our life has had down through the years, that suddenly now you're Albert McMakin in heaven and God is saying, look what the Holy Spirit has done as a result of your faithfulness to be my witness.
6: Yeah.
5: And what a joy that is.
6: One of the things that we've really been emphasizing, at least for the last few years, has been prayer. A lot of my ministry, the churches that I've been a part of, we've always struggled with prayer. We've always struggled with making prayer central in our church and our family lives and things like that. I think a very dangerous prayer to ask God is, God, improve our prayer life. You know, teach us how to pray, because God doesn't necessarily give you words to pray. He gives you situations that you need to pray about. You know, and a few years ago, we just had a string of just prayer needs. You know, we have, as a church, been living in this situation of cancer, multiple people being diagnosed with cancer all around the same time. You know, even my own daughter, who is 5 years, well, she's seven now, but when she was five, she was diagnosed with leukemia. And we're still going through that. Our, you know, at church, we've had breast cancer, we've had lymphoma. And really, in those moments, looking around, like, what do we do? Like, how do we, like, and we just said, we need to pray. Like, we need to pray for one another. We need to have an avenue for people to be able to share their prayer requests. We created a prayer chain that's really, for lack of a better word, it's a very large church group text where we share prayer requests and we pray for them. And then we share updates in real time. You know, somebody's going to the hospital, they send a prayer, they send a text to the prayer chain. And then we're like, we're on it, we're praying. And we've seen God do incredible things through that. You know, and we know that God doesn't always heal the way that we want him to. But I remember sitting in a hospital bed in Kaiser Vallejo and planning one of our longtime church members' funerals. He's telling me what passage he wants me to preach, talking about the songs that he wants to sing. Like, we were ready to send him off to glory, but our church was praying. And the next thing you know, he's going home and he's now been cancer-free for 2 years. You know, that's not everybody's story, but God is answering our prayers and it's increasing our faith. It's increasing our need. But more than that, it's forcing us to actually pray and believing that when we pray, it actually, you know, is effective. It's effective not necessarily in us, you know, getting the answer that we want, but it's effective in God is changing the way that we pray, especially for me as a pastor, changing the way that I pray. I, you know, praying the heart of God as opposed to praying what I think the will of God is. Being more comfortable saying, you know, God, whatever your will is, we're gonna trust in you. Kind of like Jehoshaphat laying it before the Lord and saying, God, we don't know what to do, but we look to you. And that's been, you know, our prayer for the last couple of years, that we don't know what to do sometimes, but we know that you do. And that's, I mean, if I were to say, what is the one thing I'm most encouraged by is, you know, we've had a lot of awful things that we've had to deal with as a church, but it's led us to the point that now I think our very first thought is when something happens that we need to pray and we need to let the other people that are praying know. And that would be something that I'm so encouraged by as a church, as a pastor, but even as a dad who's going through this and relying on the prayers of others as well.
5: And God really wants that two-way dialogue.
6: He does.
5: Obviously, we hear from him from the preacher in the pulpit on Sunday. Mm-hmm. We hear from him when we immerse ourselves in the Word. Mm-hmm. The Holy Spirit can certainly speak to our hearts. But then for us to be able to engage in that two-way dialogue and speak back to him and to lay our cares upon him and what it means in that faith journey to sharpen that faith experience in becoming more and more dependent upon him and reliant upon him and surrendering to him. That's all, I think, part of the process of maturing in Christ. That's a good thing. If folks want to find out more, let me mention again, North Hills Church is located in Vallejo. There are 200 Admiral Callaghan Lane in Vallejo. And as Pastor Watson mentioned, in addition to the church, they also have a very vibrant K-12 school. So whether you're interested in joining on a Sunday morning because you're new in the Bay Area and looking for a new church home, or maybe have watched the performance of your student in school and thought, we need to make some changes. 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
6: Thank you. If you have your Bibles, go ahead and turn to Matthew chapter 5. We're continuing our verse-by-verse look at the Beatitudes in the beginning of the Sermon on the Mount. And we know that these are not independent of each other. It's not like Jesus is rattling off attitudes that you should have and you should check these off a box, but they build off of one another. And as they go, they get harder and harder to fill. And I have argued for many years that they all center on the one that we are going to talk about today. This is perhaps the hardest one, not so much because it's the hardest one to get, but it's the hardest one to sustain. Matthew 5, 6, if you read it with me. Blessed are those who hunger and thirst for righteousness, for they will be satisfied. And this is a reminder to us when we think about hungering and thirsting for something other than food. Other than food, we know what it's like to hunger for food. But Jesus says there's a hunger deeper and more important even than food. It's a reminder that we don't live on bread alone, which is point number one. Now, when Jesus first began his ministry, he was 30 years old. He went out to the wilderness to find John the Baptist. He goes to John to get baptized to fulfill all righteousness. And then what immediately happens as soon as Jesus is baptized is he is led into the wilderness by the Spirit of God. And for there, for 40 days, he fasts. And then after the 40 days are up, after he has gone without food for 40 days, it is in that moment, the weakest that a human can be, is when the devil shows up to tempt him. 40 days. How is that possible without him dying? He's the Son of God. He was sustained in other ways. But many of us, we think about, man, if I go without a meal and the devil shows up, I'm toast. Jesus is 40 days. Let's read what happens. Matthew 4, 1 through 4. Then Jesus was led by the Spirit into the wilderness to be tempted by the devil. And after fasting 40 days and 40 nights, he was hungry. And the tempter came and said to him, if you are the Son of God, command these stones to become loaves of bread. But Jesus answered, it is written, man shall not live by bread alone, but by every word that comes from the mouth of God. You see, Jesus had a different kind of hunger. He had a different kind of hunger that was deeper inside of him and more perfect than anything else. There was a deeper kind of hunger that overruled that pain in himself that said, I am hungry.
7: And he is reminded by the devil that you are the Son of God. You have the power to turn these stones into bread if you want to. Maybe even saying there would be nothing wrong with it. He says, no. Man shall not live by bread alone, but by every word that comes from the mouth of God. This is why throughout the history of the Jewish people and throughout the history of Christianity, we have always practiced the spiritual discipline of fasting. Because when you fast, when you go willingly without food for any length of time, you are telling your body who is boss. And when that hunger rises up inside of you that says, feed me, you're reminded that my stomach is not my boss. Man shall not live by bread alone, but by every word that comes from the mouth of God. To be fair, Jesus was fully human as well as fully God, but he got hungry. He got tired. He felt all of those urges that we have in our lives, but he was without sin. But there was a deeper hunger in his soul that he could not just ignore. It was the hunger to do what God wanted him to do. And in that moment, God did not want him to turn those stones into bread. God wanted him to rely on him. You might remember the story. Jesus is going through Samaria and he sits at a well and meets a Samaritan woman and he begins to have a conversation with her about her own spiritual hunger in her life. And he has this incredible experience where she believes in him. She runs into the city to tell everybody who will listen that I have found the Messiah. And his disciples come back with food and they say to him in John 4, 31 through 34, Rabbi, eat. But he said to him, I have food to eat that you do not know about. So the disciples said to one another, has anyone brought him something to eat? And Jesus said to them, my food is to do the will of him who sent me and to accomplish his work. Doing the will of God satisfies us in ways that we can't possibly put into words. We can't explain it. And I know something, and I've experienced this, when you're on the mission field, when you're in a place that is not your home, and you're doing the Lord's work in tangible ways that are just clear and evident, there's a joy in that that defies explanation. When you meet people that maybe they're less fortunate than you in certain ways, but they have a spiritual maturity that you're like, I want that. Or maybe you see those people whose eyes are open to the goodness of God in a way that you miss because you remember when you first believed, you're like, I was so on fire for Jesus. I see that in this person. What happened to me? And we come back and we're in these mountaintop experiences, we call them, these spiritual highs. People get changed in the mission field. They have their whole lives wrecked in the mission field. That's why we send our young people to the mission field. That's why we do whatever we can to get our young people, high schoolers, to go on mission trips. It establishes their spiritual appetite early on in their life that no cheeseburger will satisfy. But here's the problem. That feeling fades. That feeling that you experience on the mission field fades. And you walk around here trying to satisfy that urge. And then we try to go back. And we don't realize that we don't have to go across the world to satisfy the hunger of doing God's will. We can do it here. There's work to be done here. There are people in our own community that need to know Jesus. There are people in our own families that need to know Jesus. North Hills Christian School, we have students in our own school that need to know Jesus. That's why we do Upward Basketball, because there are people in our community that need to know Jesus. And I know that there are some who will do Upward Basketball, and they will be exhausted for the 2 months that we do it. And the moment it's over, they're like, I wish we could keep going. I wish we could keep doing it, because there's something about that. That serving and doing the will of God feeds us in a way that we can't possibly put into words. We just know it when we taste it. There is nothing like a good steak, right? Or whatever food you crave. If you're a vegetarian, there's nothing like that perfect crisp salad or... No. I mean, I love a good salad as much as the next person. But there's nothing like that good food that you just crave, that you love. But it takes time and effort, right? You want a good brisket? You got to get up at midnight, start smoking that thing for hours and hours and hours. It takes time. It takes effort. You got to upgrade your equipment. Can't be using a Weber anymore. You need to get that Traeger. Sometimes it's easier to just grab junk food. Grab those chips. Stop off at the drive-thru. Sunday, Chick-fil-A's closed. Got to settle for something else. In-N-Out. That's a bad example. That's the Lord's food too. But you know that it's easy to get junk food. It's easy for you to kind of fill yourself with stuff that does not satisfy. To get that good food takes effort, takes time. Each one of us, we need to fill ourselves with the spiritual food of God. We need to pray. Prayer takes time, it takes effort, it takes intentionality. Sometimes we put it off to the last minute at night. We're laying in bed and we're like, I got to pray. And the next thing you know, you're waking up to your alarm the next day. You're like, did I say amen? Probably not. I don't think God is upset with us in that, but there's times we need to intentionally be praying. And one of the things that I think we need to understand about prayer is that it's not necessarily about what you get from God, but about how God changes you through the conversation. We need to feast on God's word. We need to open God's word and we need to read it. That's what Jesus said. Man does not live on bread alone, but every word that comes from the mouth of God. Do you believe that this came from the mouth of God? Because if you don't, that's going to change how you approach it. But if you do, you'll feast on it. And then being on mission for the kingdom. Finding everyday ways to be available to God. Because when your appetites align with God's, you will be satisfied. You will fill your spiritual stomach with things that satisfy. But when you're not aligned, you will fill yourself with everything that does not satisfy, everything that does not meet that need in your life. Jesus said to in John 6:27, do not work for food that perishes, but for the food that endures to eternal life, which the Son of Man will give to you. For on him, God the Father has set his seal. You want to know what happened right before he said this? The feeding of the 5,000. You see, those people came to get their stomachs filled, and they did. And then they came back to him looking for another meal. He's like, I have something even greater to offer you. A few verses later, John 6:35, Jesus said to them, I am the bread of life. Whoever comes to me shall not hunger, and whoever believes in me shall never thirst. That's what we're doing later today when we celebrate the Lord's Supper. We're feasting on Jesus, the only one who will satisfy. Man does not live on bread alone, but on every word that comes from the mouth of God. But what about this word righteousness? What does it mean to hunger and thirst for righteousness? Well, and point two, true righteousness is rooted in God. I probably won't have to argue with you too much. But then we're going to, what is righteousness? We use the word a lot in churches. It's one of those Christianese words sometimes that we like to throw out. Pastors love to throw it out. But few of us ever explain what it means. Because I think a lot of us, we struggle with this. Because this is one of those ones where it's easy to just say, oh, just be righteous. Take some work to figure out what it means. Because it's not just defined in one area, but throughout all of Scripture. Sometimes, and I don't think this is wrong, Some people will look at the English word and they'll look at right in the beginning. They're like, oh, it just means it's about being right. But how do you know what's right and wrong? Today, many people think right and wrong is culturally dictated. It's relative. Depends on how you feel on a certain day. But biblical righteousness finds its definition in the Bible, throughout all of Scripture. And it finds its definition in the Bible because it is rooted in who God is, because the Bible tells us that God is righteous. And we know that God is perfect. We know He's perfect in His nature. He has no flaws. He's perfect in His actions. He does all things well and all things right. And this is where we are to hunger for. So here's what I think, and if I can give you a definition for righteousness. True righteousness is measured by how closely our heart and our actions align with God's heart and God's actions. What does God want me to do? That was Jesus' question every day that He woke up. He did not come to do His own will, but the will of the one who sent Him. So what is Jesus' heart's desire and hunger? It is to be righteous before God. And you're only righteous before God when you're doing what God has called you to do. You see, we don't get to decide what is right and wrong. We don't get to say that right and wrong is relative. We don't get to make up rules for ourselves. This is what the Pharisees did. They said, well, the Bible or the Torah is right, but we're going to be even more right because we're going to add all of these other rules on top of the rules that God has given us so that we make sure that we are keeping God's rules. But then they made their rules tradition. We have to yield to what God has already said throughout all of the Bible, Genesis through Revelation. What God has spoken, we are to do. We are to believe. But we get messed up sometimes when we go against God's word and we do whatever we want. Even when what we want to do, we think is good. Because we know that there are certain things that, even in the Bible, where it seems like it is a good and godly thing to do. But it's done with the wrong motives. It's done with the wrong motivation. And even in those moments, it feels like we're doing what we want to do regardless of what God wants. This is what the Apostle Paul wrote about to the Romans. In Romans 10:3, he says, "For being ignorant of the righteousness of God and seeking to establish their own, they did not submit to God's righteousness." They didn't submit to God's righteousness, they established their own righteousness. This is what it means to be right before God, and now I'm going to command everybody else to do this as well. That's what the Pharisees did, the legalists did. But on the other hand, Paul tells us what happens when that moment when our will aligns with God's will. You stop caring about what other people think. Philippians 3:8-9. "Indeed, I count everything as loss because of the surpassing worth of knowing Christ Jesus, my Lord. For His sake, I have suffered the loss of all things and count them as rubbish, in order that I may gain Christ." You see, Paul knew what it meant to be righteous. It was to gain Christ. Not gain standing. Not gain a reputation as someone who is righteous. But to gain Christ. And to be found in Him not having a righteousness of my own that comes from the law, but that which comes through faith in Christ, the righteousness from God that depends on faith. How did Jesus withstand the urge to eat? By having faith in God, that God would provide. And He did. After the temptation was over, what happened? The angels brought Him food. So many of us, we miss the blessing of God because we tried to do it on our own instead of waiting. When Jesus and the apostles hungered and thirsted for righteousness, they weren't chasing vibes. They weren't chasing good feelings or thoughts. They were unapologetically and unashamedly sold out for God. Righteousness always comes down to two key things. The first one is right belief. Believing the right things about God and about yourself. Believing the right things about how we are saved. Believing the right things about who I am without Christ and who I am with Christ. Believing right things about the world. And secondly, it's about right actions. These go hand in hand together. Now, what's interesting in our world is so many people would love nothing more than to separate the two, to maximize the one and minimize the other. Some churches in the past and present have gone hard in the paint about what you are to believe, making sure that your belief is correct, going beyond the basics of the creeds, the Nicene Creed, the Apostles' Creed, the basics of what it means you are to believe, and making secondary issues the main thing. They create a checklist for righteousness. Read your Bible. Pray. Make sure that today you condemn somebody to hell. Go to church. Tithe 10%. And if you check those boxes, man, you are righteous in your own eyes. But what does God say? This is what Jesus commended the Pharisees for. Because while each of those things is good, well, maybe not the one about condemning people to hell, but there is a part of us that are required to warn people about the truth of God's word as it relates to the coming judgment. If our actions don't reflect God's heart, we are out of alignment. At some point in your spiritual journey, you have to read this book. And just for a second, set it down and go and live it. And then come back and pick it up and see how you're doing and growing, living it, reading it, praying over it, meditating over it, and then going and living it. In my household, we love playing card games or board games or things like that. And we always start with a new game. We read the instruction manual. Or now they're creating YouTube videos to teach you how to do it. And then we're like, you're reading it, you think you kind of get it, you don't know. It's like, well, what happens if at some point you got to put the instruction booklet down and go and play the game. And then when you have a question, you come back to it and you're like, okay, well, what do we do if this happens? Well, that's how the Bible works. We don't set it down and go live it however we want. We set it down, we live it, we come back to it, we meditate over it, we internalize it, but you gotta live it. This is what the Pharisees did wrong. You see, they were all about believing the right things, and by the time of Jesus, they believed many of the right things. They believed in the God of the Scriptures. They were all about the Sabbath to a fault. Jesus says to them in Matthew 23 through 24, "Woe to you, scribes and Pharisees, you hypocrites, for you tithe mint and dill and cumin and have neglected the weightier matters of the law, justice and mercy and faithfulness. These you ought to have done without neglecting the others." You see, that's what we do sometimes. We take the Bible's commands to us. We say, well, these are more important than the other things. For the Pharisees, they're like, we need to make sure we get this right. Why? Because they knew what happened to the people, their ancestors, when they didn't. They ended up in Babylon and their whole city destroyed because they couldn't figure out what it is they were supposed to believe. But then, now they believe all the right things, but it's not leading to life change in them or their community. These you ought to have done without neglecting the others. We cannot believe the right things while neglecting doing the right things. But on the other hand, some people are like, who cares what we believe? As long as we love people, as long as we do good things in our community, as long as we take that passage in Matthew 25 where Jesus said, take care of the least of these, if we take that completely out of context, then we just do good works, feed the poor, clothe the naked, visit the sick and the prisoner, look after the widows and orphans. But then we never share the truth of the gospel with them. We never call people to right belief in who God is, what he has commanded. Even in our warning, there must be grace and truth. And even in our grace and truth, there must be warning. There's a great story in the book of John. You may know the story. It's of the woman caught in adultery. And the Pharisees, they bring this woman to Jesus' feet and they throw her at Jesus' feet and they say, "We just caught this woman in adultery." I've always wondered, where's the guy? Because it takes two to do that. But anyway, there's this woman, they throw her at Jesus' feet and they're like, "Our law says that she has to die." And Jesus gets down and he starts drawing in the dirt with his finger and he stands up and he says, "Okay, he who's without sin, cast the first stone." Many people have kind of said, well, what did Jesus write? Was he writing their sins out? One by one, they leave. One by one, they go away and they leave the woman standing before Jesus. And he said to her, "Woman, where are they? Has no one condemned you?" She said, "No one, Lord." And Jesus said, "Neither do I condemn you." Many people want to stop right there. Doesn't matter what we do, we just got to love people. But the second part of that is so important, what he says to her. "Go and sin no more." So many people miss Jesus' final words to her. So many people miss Jesus' final words to us. Hungering and thirsting for the righteousness of God means that we kind of develop a disgust for sin in our lives. We develop that disgust. Like when you taste that perfect steak from that like steakhouse or that friend of yours that's got the Traeger grill and you go over there like, "Man, this is the greatest steak I've ever had." Sin should be like rancid meat to you. There's another story of Jesus' words to a man who he healed in the marketplace. He was on a mat, couldn't walk. Jesus comes up to him, grabs him by the hand, pulls him up, and the guy's walking. And Jesus disappears into the crowd. And everybody's upset that this man was healed on the Sabbath. And later on, Jesus found him in the temple and said, "I see you are well. Sin no more, that nothing worse may happen to you." We can't minimize sin. We can't minimize the truth of the gospel. Because at the end of the day, Jesus was killed for both his beliefs and his actions. Especially as those actions related to sin, the forgiveness of sin, and the sin of the hypocrites. Hungering and thirsting for righteousness is about our desire to believe right things about God and ourselves and to do God's will. It means you pore over the Bible to see what is true. You don't care what the world says. You believe the Bible. And if that means that it goes against what the world says, that's okay. It also is a faith that you believe that the Bible is understandable, that you can understand it. And anyone says that it's unclear or open to interpretation, those people are wrong and to be avoided. You say, well, what about the end times? The Bible intentionally tells you that it's unclear about the end times. Because it's not written for us, it's written for those people that are going to live it. But what does it tell us about the end times? Two words: be ready. You don't have to know what the seven-headed dragon means for you to know that Jesus could return at any moment and you are to be ready. And how do we stay ready? By staying hungry for righteousness. Because here's the thing, and this is the last point. The pursuit and desire for righteousness is never ending. Later in chapter 5, as we go down through the Sermon on the Mount, we'll get here in probably a few months because there's so much in here. But Matthew 5:48 says these words from Jesus, one of the most haunting statements in this entire Sermon on the Mount. "You therefore must be perfect as your heavenly Father is perfect. Your first reaction to this statement should not be, okay, got it. Should not be, check, I'm already perfect. We can't even be, God, I'm going to work harder to be perfect. From this time forward, I am going to be perfect. Because guess what? You're going to mess up in about 15 minutes. Actually, by saying that you're going to be perfect, you've already messed up. We all fall short of the standards of God. We can't be perfect. We take the easiest command of God. We can't be perfect because we are not perfect. So what do? We trust God. We have faith in God. And then we pursue perfection. We never settle for good enough. We never get to the point in our lives where we're like, okay, I'm good enough. You don't start in Genesis in January and December 31st. You're finishing up the book of Revelation. You're like, I read the Bible. Now I'm good. You never get to the point where you're like, you know what? I've prayed enough. Too many people will tell me, man, I prayed, but God didn't answer. Well, how long and how often did you pray? Because prayer is not about getting what you want. It's about understanding the will of God and allowing Him to change you through the conversation. God in prayer will change the hearts of His people. And He will conform our desires for Him. As you read God's Word, the Bible, you will inevitably come across things that you did not know. You can read this 100 times and you will find things that speak to you in a different way each and every time that you read it. But more often than not, you will find things that are confirmed in what you already believe. Confirmed in your walk with Christ and your experience in this world. You will find that God is loving, that God is compassionate, that He is patient with us, that He is slow to wrath. But you will also find a God who will eventually come to the end of His patience. Because He is a God of justice and wrath. That's why I spent all of last year preaching through the Minor Prophets. It was the hardest year of preaching I've ever had to go through. Why? Because there's so much wrath. There's so much of those moments where God is just fed up with the disobedience and unrighteousness of His people. Because God's wrath and God's justice make us uncomfortable. But the truth is, God's wrath and justice should make His grace and mercy all the more sweeter. We shouldn't jump over and skip over those difficult passages. We should sit and be uncomfortable. Some of us, we need to develop the spiritual discipline of being uncomfortable and pray that God would open our eyes to His truth and His righteousness. We never stop pursuing perfection. We never stop hungering and thirsting for righteousness. You think about the great men and women of history in sports, in music, business, art, literature. They were never satisfied. They were never got to the point where they're like, I made it. Leonardo da Vinci painted the Mona Lisa and repainted it like 50 times because he was never satisfied. It's amazing how now we can actually put that picture, that painting, under like an MRI and look at all of the failures that he had underneath of it. And even when he was done, he wasn't satisfied with it. Kobe Bryant was never satisfied that his jump shot was perfect. Practiced forever, trying to perfect it. Ernest Hemingway was never satisfied in his pursuit of the perfect sentence. Beethoven was never satisfied that his music was good enough. See, the great ones were hungry for greatness. And while many of us, we would say they achieved it, we would bestow upon them greatness, they would laugh in our faces and be like, I haven't even scratched the surface. So what of our hunger for righteousness? In pursuing it, will we ever be satisfied? Will we ever get to the point where, like, I've achieved it? And that's why the promise at the end of this verse is so radical. Blessed are those who hunger and thirst for righteousness, for they will be satisfied. I don't know what it means for us to be satisfied in our righteousness. But I do think we get a little picture of it each and every day. Every time we do the will of God, we're satisfied a little bit more. Every time we open God's word and we read, we're satisfied a little bit more. Every time we pray, and if you spend any time around here for the last year, every time God answers one of those prayers when we pray for sick people, we're satisfied a little bit more. Every time we open our eyes to the plan that God has for the world and we join in, every time we reach out and pull a lost soul from harm into the kingdom of God, every time we are available to God, we are satisfied. And there is a day coming when we will spend eternity with Jesus and we will be satisfied for eternity. We will never get done feasting upon his goodness and his grace, but we will be satisfied in his presence for eternity. So as we close our time of response, do you hunger and thirst for righteousness? Reminder, we don't live on bread alone. True righteousness is rooted in God. And the pursuit and desire for righteousness is never ending. I had an experience a couple weeks ago that blew my mind as I experienced somebody's hunger and thirst for God in a way I remember when I first believed. Some of you know that my favorite store in the world is Half Price Books. I love books. Books are some of the greatest things in the world, and it's a reminder of my hunger and thirst for knowledge. I have a lot of books, and people often ask me, why do you have so many books? Do you read all these books? No, but somebody will. For the last 10 to 15 years, I have been in pursuit of the perfect library, a library that will get passed down from generation to generation, to my kids, to other people. And then I also love just handing out books to people. They're like, hey, I have this problem. I have a perfect book for you. And I just lend out my books to whoever wants to read them. By the way, if anybody has The Cost of Discipleship by Dietrich Bonhoeffer, I would love to have that back. But I love it. And I'll go in and I'll just find books and I'll just pick them off the shelf. And a couple weeks ago, I was in a city that I'm not normally in, Fremont. I was down there for a pastor appreciation dinner. And I was there, and I'm like, there's a Half Price Books here. I don't get to go to that. So I went to it, and I just was in heaven. Looked at all of the different books, picked out a bunch of books that I could find, had them in my hand, getting ready to check out. And I'm leaving the Christian books section, which is where I was at. And this giant of a man, I'm talking like he was a truck driver. He had a full beard, burly. He was huge. Intimidating guy walks up to me and says, excuse me, do you know anything about Bibles? I said, I know a little. And he said to me, he's like, look, I know nothing about Bibles, but I feel like I need a Bible. I feel like I need to read a Bible. There was everything going on in the world. The Charlie Kirk stuff had just happened. The funeral had just happened. He had watched that, and he's like, I don't know anything about God, but somebody told me that all of my answers, all my questions can be answered in the Bible. I have no idea what I'm looking for. Can you help me? I said, come with me. We walked over to the shelf, and we're looking at all of these Bibles. Now, he hasn't told me anything yet, his background. We got to that. And he asked me, he said, he's like, number one, he's like, I don't read very well. I have dyslexia, so I need something with large letters and not too complicated on the page. I was like, okay, so we're not looking for a study Bible, and we're looking for a large letter Bible. He's like, also, somebody told me that I could find the words of Jesus in red. I was like, okay, you need a red letter Bible, large print. And I'm thinking to myself, like, I'm not going to find this on this bookshelf. Pulled out a couple of shares. He's like, font's too small. And finally, it was like a Bible started glowing. It didn't glow, but it just was there. And I saw it. And I saw the words, extra large print. Pulled it off the bookshelf, looked at it. I handed it to him. He said, this is the one. And then he asked me a question.

0: He said, okay. And then he starts telling me, he's like, you know what, I've never been to church. I was raised in a marginally Catholic household, but we never read the Bible. He's like, but God has done incredible things. Well, he said, I know now that God has done good things in my life. He's like, I'm very successful. He owned his own trucking company. And now he's bought a ranch out in Valley Springs. He's like, but something is missing in my life, and I know it now. And I don't know what it is, but I got to find it, and I believe it is in this book. I said, well, brother, just read. Just read this book, and it will have all of the answers that you have, to all of the answers to the questions that you have. Just read the Bible. Because in the end, I mean, I didn't tell him I was a pastor. My family has given me a lot of grief for not telling him I was a pastor. But in that moment, he didn't need a pastor. What he needed was the Word of God, and it was already in his hands. But there was a hunger in his eyes that took him into a bookstore, into a section he had never been before, looking for a Bible without any answers. I wasn't even supposed to be there that night. It was an accident that I was there that night. But I was just available. Normally, when I'm in a bookstore, I got my earbuds in because I don't want people to talk to me. Bookstore is a spiritual experience for me that I would like to experience alone. But I'm glad I didn't that day, because God brought him to me to be faithful to his word and to meet this guy's needs. Moral of the story is, just be available. May we never lose the hunger for God's word that we get when we first believe. If today you feel that hunger deep in your soul that no food can satisfy, that aching for something that words can't explain, would you take the first step in crying out to Jesus? It's very simple. We teach it to children. Admit that you're a sinner and repent. Believe in your heart that Jesus was crucified, dead and buried, and on the third day rose again, and then confess with your mouth and follow in the waters of baptism. Let your hunger lead you to Jesus and follow Jesus all the days of your life. And for those of us who've lost that hunger, who've been satisfied by junk food, may we have a renewed commitment to coming to Jesus, feasting on him, and following him all the days of our lives.
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8: Axeful Gospel, I'm beginning to understand why so many Christians are not enjoying their Christian life, mainly because they are not understanding who they are and whose they are.

0: If you're really a Christian, you ought to serve the Lord. I mean, to know the Lord is your Savior. He's your Lord. Watch it. But here's the part we've left out. He's your master. So you're not your own, but you've been bought with a price, the Word of God says. And if you've been bought with a price, who bought you? And how much did you cost? Who owns you? Whom do you serve? And I know about you. Amen. And how many know God knows about you? And I can testify this morning, but I serve the Lord Jesus Christ. Anybody here serve the Lord? If you serve the Lord, open your mouth and say, I serve the Lord. Amen. Hallelujah. So in 1 Corinthians chapter 7, amen, and I want to thank God again for the Word of God, because what Minister Favor was talking about is the church has been too weak. And one of the reasons why service the church is weak, because we're not really filled with the Holy Ghost, and we're not really allowing the Holy Ghost to use us, and we're not really in the place where God really wants us to be. And that's why I believe old man COVID had to stick his head up to stop the church for 2 years so we can reboot. Are you with me, somebody? Now we can get back to basics and get back what the Lord told us to do and be about our Father's business. Is that all right? So in 1 Corinthians chapter 7, amen, Paul lets us in on a big secret, amen, which I think is still a secret in the church today. 1 Corinthians chapter 7, verse 20, when you have it, say amen. Watch this now. Watch this. Watch this. Let every man, how many? Let every man, that goes for women too. Let every human abide in the same calling wherein he was called or she was called. So what the Lord is saying is, amen, that every one of you that's here today are not here just because you woke up and decided to come, but you've actually been called. Amen. Then the Lord called you and you did well to say amen and got yourself ready and came on out here. Amen. To the house of prayer and praise. And I want to give God praise and glory for all of you and all of you that are viewing. Amen. Who didn't make the trip, but turn your TV on. Amen. What I love about the TV church is, amen, if you don't like the sermon, you just change churches, amen, by hitting the button. Are you with me, somebody? So let every man, it says, every human being abide in the place, amen, abide in the same calling wherein he was called. Now watch this now. He says, art thou called being a servant? Amen. He says, care not for it. That word servant, again, is the word doulos, which means slave. So what Paul is saying is, are you called being a slave? He says, and you care not for it. You don't, in other words, you don't want to be a slave. He said, but if thou mayest be made free, amen, he says, use it rather. Are you with me, somebody? So the Lord Jesus, the Son of God, has come to set us free, amen, from slavery. And somebody said, well, slavery was a long time ago. No, slavery is still going on. Amen. And there's a lot of people that are in slavery. Amen. And what it means is that you're doing things, amen, that you shouldn't be doing. Amen. And serving a master that should not be your master. And so he goes on to says, for he that is called in the Lord, watch this now, being a servant or slave, he said, is the Lord's free man. So when you become a servant of the Lord Jesus Christ, amen, that's when you're really free, saints of God. Hallelujah. And until that time, amen, there's still some old master, some old, amen, some old slave master trying to hold on to you. That old slave master cigarette smoking. That old slave master, amen, sex. That old slave master, amen, weed. That old slave master. You'd be surprised, amen, how that old slave master is still hanging on to a whole lot of Christians, amen. And they can't seem to get delivered. That's because they haven't made Jesus Christ the master of their life. They made him Savior. They made him Lord, but they didn't make him master. And so Paul is saying, for he that is called in the Lord being a servant is the Lord's free man. Are you with me, somebody? He said, and likewise, also he that is called being free is Christ's servant. So now you went from one master, amen, which was a hard taskmaster, a hateful, amen, a master that hated you, amen, and at the end of tricking you with all kind of sin and all kind of crazy stuff, he turned around and said, you need to kill yourself. Are you with me, somebody? But now that you're free from that master, at least if you're really in the Lord Jesus Christ, now you become the servant of the Lord Jesus Christ. And how many know that makes you free from your old master? There's some people in the church still trying to be delivered, amen, from things that were holding you. Anybody bound by anything today? So watch this now. Watch this now. He says you are bought with a price. Wait, stop. What did he just say? He said you have been purchased. You've been bought with a price. In other words, The Lord had, God had to buy you from Satan's grip. He had to pay a price in order to get you free. Are you with me, somebody? And the price was the death of the Lord Jesus Christ on the cross. Are you with me, somebody? He had to die on that cross, and that was the price that you cost. Don't you ever think you are worthless and don't mean anything. I mean, you know, God paid a tremendous price to get us saved, amen, and sanctified on this morning and to get you here in this church. I mean, you know, the Lord Jesus paid a tremendous price, amen, for you to be here today. And somebody ought to give God praise for a price we couldn't pay. Amen. In the name of Jesus. I want you to look at that 23rd verse again. He says, you are bought with a price. In other words, you have been purchased, saints of God. And it costs God dearly for you. Don't you ever let the devil tell you you're worthless and you're nobody. You tell the devil to get out of your face in the name of Jesus. You are worth a valuable price. Amen. Because he purchased every one of us. Amen. He says, you are bought with a price. And then he tells us this. Be not ye the servants of men. Don't you dare let a man or a woman, amen, become your master. I said, don't you dare let a woman or a man become your master. Did you see that? Because you've been purchased. In other words, you belong to another master. You belong to the one who purchased, who bought and paid for you. Let me try to talk to you about that just a minute. This is part two of the message on last week. I serve the Lord Jesus Christ. So the Lord, amen, the Son of God, the Alpha and Omega, the King of Kings and the Lord of Lords, came into this world as a servant. Are you with me, somebody? Now, he was the Son of God, amen, wrapped in flesh, but he came and made himself a servant, amen, and he served God the Father, and he served the people. Are you with me, somebody? He gave his life, watch this now, which was the price of our freedom from Satan and from sin, saints of God. How many know Satan was our taskmaster? How many know Satan was our master? How many know Satan was dictating to us what we're going to do? How are we going to eat? Where are we going to sleep? Where are we going? Hallelujah. And Satan was in control of our life and had us sinning and doing everything he wanted us to do. But when we got saved, when we got born again, we got free from Satan's grip. And now we're free to give God the praise and give him the glory. We've been made free from the powers of darkness, saints of God, and we belong to our master, the one who purchased us with his blood. Amen. Let me ask you a question. Do you serve the Lord Jesus Christ? And so because you are the property of the Lord, amen, sin is no longer your master. I mean, to know you have a new master. He's the Lord Jesus. So he is not your savior only. He's not your Lord on you, but he is also your master. And how many know, knowing this makes you his servant? Are you with me, somebody? Can you give God praise? So stay with me now. Watch this now. John, St. John chapter 12. I want to pick it up at verse 26. St. John chapter 12 and verse 26. Watch this now. Many people have never heard a sermon on being a servant for the Lord. Amen. And therefore, that's why there's not a lot of servants in the church, because they never heard about being a servant. And they didn't realize that the Lord Jesus just didn't hang on the cross for all of your sins, but he paid a price for you to be free from the grips of Satan. Amen. And from the grips of sin. Amen. And so now you don't have an excuse to have the can't help it no more, because God has paid for you to be free. Are you with me, somebody? So the 12th chapter of St. John, and I want to pick it up at verse 26. I'm reading for time's sake, amen. St. John chapter 12, verse 26. Now watch this. Now you help me read. What does it say? Wait a minute. This is red lettered in your Bible, which means who's talking? So now read it and see what he says. That goes for human being. If any human being serves me, watch this now. Oh, wait a minute. What did he just say? If any man serve me, let him follow who? He said, follow me. That's why Paul had to say, follow me as I follow Christ. Because you don't need to follow a man. Are you with me, somebody? How many know you're going to follow somebody that's already lost themselves? How are they going to direct you somewhere? The Bible said the blind will be leading the blind. And we see a lot of that in the church today. Are you with me, somebody? So the Lord is speaking to us. He said, if any man serve me, if any human serve me, let her follow me. Amen, somebody? He says, and where I am, read it. So wherever he is, the Lord Jesus, how many know we're there too, saints of God? How many know we're there right now, seated in heavenly places with our Lord Jesus Christ in glory? And we're also seated here at Acts 4 Gospel. But how many know we have a dual citizenship? Are you with me, somebody? We're already in the kingdom of heaven. We're not trying to make it in. How many know you're already in when you accepted him as your Lord and Savior? The devil is tricking a lot of folks. Well, I'm trying to make it. And the devil is a lie. If you've accepted the Lord Jesus Christ, how many know you're already in the kingdom of God? Hallelujah. You already have it made. Amen. Going to heaven. So he said, if any man serve me, let him follow me. And where I am, there shall also my servant be. Read the next part. What does he say? Stop right there. If any man what? Now ask yourself a question. Do you really serve the Lord? If any man. If any human being serve me, the Lord Jesus says, read it. Him will my Father honor. In other words, before you ask for a thing, the Lord will be already blessing you. Come on, somebody, give him the praise. He'll make you the head and not the tail. He'll raise you up for his glory and honor. He'll have his angels surrounding you, protecting you. Are you with me, somebody? You don't hear that because preachers don't preach it. But it's the word. That's why I love to give you the word of God. So we cannot serve the Lord Jesus except we be obedient to his word. I love what Mary, the mother of Jesus, says. The Lord's mother told the servants at the wedding feast, when they didn't have any wine, they ran out of wine. She said to the servants, whatever he tells you to do, watch this, just do it. Are you with me, somebody? Boy, if we could get that message down in our spirit, whatever the word of God is saying, we just obey it. We just do it. How many know we'll get the results that God wants us to have in the name of Jesus without begging, without tripping? Amen. We'll have the blessings of God overtake us. Why? Because then when we do the word of God, we are his servants. And those servants, amen, they did just what the Lord Jesus told them. They took those water pots and they filled them up with water. And first thing I said was, they know, listen, servants. They don't want water, they want wine. And I'm sure they had it in their mind, but the woman had told them, whatever he tells you to do. Somebody need to know, whatever he tells you to do, just do it. Don't scrutinize it. Don't try to figure it out. Just do what he said, amen, and you'll get what he promised. And so they filled them up. They were obedient to the Lord Jesus. And when they filled the water pots up with water, the Bible says the water was turned into wine. My question is, when did it turn into wine? I don't have any idea. Maybe never. But when they drank it, when they tasted it, they said, this is the best wine we've ever had. It wasn't Ripple. It wasn't Mad Dog 2020. It was the best. So I found out, saints of God, the impossible, watch this now, was made possible. How? By obeying the master. I said, by obeying the master. Now, let me tell you something about servitude, amen? Because that's a hard thing, amen, today for people to be a servant or a slave. Look at 13th chapter of John. We were here last week, but I want to go a little further with this. Let's go a little deeper. Amen. I picked up the second half of it. Now I want to pick up the first part. Are you with me? St. John chapter 13, I want to pick it up at verse 3. Those of you that are home, get your Bible. Put that coffee cup down, amen, and that bacon sandwich, and get your Bible, and let's get in the Word of God, okay? You ain't in no church sitting up there eating food and drink. I don't know who you are. Don't you touch that dial. I'm talking to you. St. John chapter 13 and verse 3, when you have it, say amen. Now, I'm gonna read it because it's some reading, but I want you to stay with me. Watch this. Jesus, knowing that the Father had given all things into his hands. How many things? See, the devil tried to make you think he's got everything in his hands, but the devil is a liar. Are you with me, somebody? Knowing that the Father had given all things into his hand. Whose hands? And that he was come from God and went to God. Watch verse 4. He rises up from supper, the Lord Jesus, and laid aside his garments. Watch this. And took a towel and girded himself. Watch this. After that, he poured water into a basin or into a bucket and began to wash the disciples' feet. Wait a minute. Who's doing this? The Lord Jesus is down on his knees with a bucket of water, amen, and a towel, and he's scrubbing and rubbing and cleaning the dirty, nasty feet of the disciples. 12 of them, 12 grown men, amen, with stink feet, amen. Are you with me, somebody? Some of you women know about that. And serve your men with stink feet and begin to wash the disciples' feet. Watch this now. and to wipe them with the towel wherewith he was girded. Now, this is the King of Glory. This is the Lord Jesus Christ himself. But he's down. Can you just vision? Can you just envision? He's down on his knees with a bucket of water, and he's cleaning the crusty, nasty, filthy, stinking, feces-ridden, urine-ridden, stinking feet of the 12 disciples. Watch this now. That was the job for the slave. That was not the job for the Lord Jesus. That was not the job, amen, for the man that owns the house. He had servants. He had slaves to wash the nasty feet of the visitors coming into his house, because he didn't want them to track all of the feces and all of that urine and all of that dirt and all that mud, amen, into his house. But the Lord Jesus bent down and began to perform the works of a servant. See, you can say you're a servant all day long, but how many know you need some evidence to prove it? Are you with me, somebody? And we got a lot of folks that would say, yeah, I'm a servant, but you don't do anything for the Lord. Watch it, because you're so busy doing what you do. So he got, watch this now. So then cometh he, the Lord Jesus, washing feet. He comes to Simon Peter. Notice he says Simon Peter. In other words, he's not all the way born again yet. Amen. So Simon means shaky. He'll shaky Peter. Amen. He changed his name, amen, from Simon, but now he's Simon Peter. In other words, he's got a little bit of Simon still in him. How many of you are saved in here today, but it's a little bit of that old person that's still in you, a little bit of that old man, a little bit of that old woman. If you don't believe it, just rattle your cage, just jerk your chain a little bit, and you'll see that old. I remember yesterday, amen, when we went over to witness, amen, out there at number one, amen, East 14th Street, there was a guy come by on a scooter, amen, and he was looking over at us, just cussing us and saying all kind of expletives and whatnot. And I guess he thought he was going to frighten us. Amen. And the saints was all on. We were on the parking lot looking at him on his scooter coming by. And some grown man. Amen. He's saying all kind of nasty stuff and expletive stuff, calling us all kind of names. But what he didn't expect was I was going to step out on him. And I said, come on back here then. Come on back over here. I said, in the name of Jesus, you foul spirit, I command you to come out of him in the name of Jesus. And the saints that was with me, they looked at me, they were like, oh, my. And one had a nerve to tell me, say, my, you turned red, Bishop. I thought maybe Dirty Red was coming back. I said, I let that guy know we didn't grow up in a tent somewhere. We grew up in the same neighborhood they grew up. We're just as bad as any of them that's out there, and even better, because we're filled with the Holy Ghost, and ain't no devil going to be scaring us in the name of Jesus. Now, you get up out of here in the name of Jesus. We've got the power, saints. We've got the power. But we're scared. So God wants us to wake up, church. You're not milk toast. You're not to be ran over by these devils. Are you kidding me? Greater is he that is in you than he that is in the world. What are you scared of? Let me calm down. Verse 6.
1: I don't know. I don't think you need to talk like that, Bishop. We need to be saints, and saints don't, we're not like that.
0: You go find you a church that's like you, okay? Because this ain't the church for you, amen? We are like that and more than that in the name of Jesus. We know who we are, and we know whose we are. So in verse 6, watch this now, stay with me. He said, then cometh he to Simon Peter, and Peter said unto him, watch Peter, Lord, dost thou wash my feet? Jesus answered and said, he knew he'd seen him washing the rest of his feet. Now he came to him, and then he go ask him a question. You mean you want to wash my feet too? In essence, that's what he said. Verse 7. Jesus answered and said unto him, what I do thou knowest not now, but thou shalt know hereafter. Peter said unto him, thou shalt never wash my feet. Watch this now. Thou shalt never wash my feet. Jesus answered him, if I wash thee not, thou hast no part with me. In other words, the Lord Jesus said, if I don't wash you, you can't be a part of my church. You can't be a part of my ministry. You can't be a part, amen, of my body if I don't wash you. Hallelujah to God. How many know he has to wash you in his blood? He has to wash you from all of your sin. He has to cleanse you from all unrighteousness. And so Simon Peter, watch what he said in verse 9. He said unto him, Lord, not my feet only, but wash my hands and my head and my back and my legs. I could just keep on going. No doubt what he was saying. Wash me, Lord, because I've got to be a part of your church. Verse 10, Jesus said to him, he that is washed, or he that took a bath, or has bathed, or took a shower, he said, needeth not to say, except to wash his feet. In other words, you've already bathed, you've already taken your shower, but because you got sandals on your feet and because there's a lot of mud and feces and urine in the street, it's all muddy, there's no cement, no asphalt, it's just mud, amen, and the condition of that mud and all of that is crusted on your feet, and I got to get that crust and that mud and that stinking stuff off your feet in the name of Jesus. What is he saying? He's saying, you're just here, you're saved, and you're filled with God's Spirit. He said, but your feet still got crust on them, still got musk on them, still got feces on them, still got stuff. You're still going places you have no business going. You're still doing things you have no business doing. He said, I got to wash your feet. He said, you clean. You had your bath, all of you. He said, but not all of you. Watch this. How many know you can't fool the Lord? Some of y'all look so sweet and innocent when you're sitting in church. Oh, glory to God. Halos on your head. Praise the Lord. Yatatatata. Praise God. Get to the intersection and all of a sudden somebody run out on you next day. Hallelujah, hallelujah. He said for verse 11, come on, I gotta go. He said for he knew who should betray him. Watch this now. He even washed Judas Iscariot's feet. And he knew he was going to betray him, but he washed his feet too. That's to show you how the Lord loves everybody, even sinners, amen, so much, amen, that he did to him what he did to the others, knowing he was going to betray him for him to be killed. He said, therefore, he said, and he, you are not all clean, because he knew Judas, amen, was not. His heart wasn't right. Verse 12, so after he had washed their feet, here we come. After he had washed their feet and had taken his garments, his robe, amen, and was set down again, he said unto them, know ye what I have done to you? Watch this now. He's teaching us. He's teaching us. Verse 13. You call me master? Uh-oh, wait a minute. How many of you honestly call the Lord Jesus master? Not one. You see that? Because you didn't know that. He says, you call me. He's talking to his disciples. Any disciples in the house? He says, you call me master. And Lord, master in what? So we could say we call him Savior, Lord, and Master. Amen. And that's what we need to identify him with. He saves us. He comes back and lords over us. Amen. And then he comes back and becomes our master. And we obey him what he tells us to do. And we are servants for him in the name of Jesus. You call me master and Lord, he says. You say, well, in other words, you're telling the truth. Watch what he says. For so I am. For so I am. What's that I am? It's so important because when Moses was talking to the Lord in the burning bush, Moses said, if I go to Egypt, if I go down there, who am I going to say? What's your name? What am I going to tell him? He said, you tell him I am has sent you. And he told him, he says, for so I am. I'm your master. I'm your Lord. Now, if he's your master, then it must mean that you have to become or be his servant. Are you with me, somebody? I think if he paid for you, he bought you, he owns you, I think he ought to be your master. Don't you think so? Look at verse 14. He said, if I then your Lord and master, he says it again. If I then your Lord and master, oh no, he's not going to lord over me. He's not going to be my master. He could be my savior. That's good. Save me from going to hell. Let me go to heaven. But let me live like hell in any way I want to be right now. But I'm not going to obey what he said. If I then, your Lord and master, have washed your feet. If I've performed on you what only a slave is supposed to do. If I've made myself a slave for your sake. Even though I'm the Son of God. I'm the Word of God made flesh. But I humble myself to wash your feet. He says, you also ought to wash one another's feet. Now, in some churches, they have foot washing service. Somebody asked me one time, why don't we have foot washing service at Acts Full Gospel? I said, because you wouldn't understand the application of this in today's society. And why is that, Brother Bob? Because everybody wears shoes. I lost that group right there. I'm going over here. Because everybody wears shoes. And some of them wear socks and shoes. So your feet are clean with those socks and those shoes.
2: 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Until next time, remember, when you turn to the Lord Jesus, everything changes.
0: This is Bishop Bob Jackson. I'd just like to give somebody an opportunity to make Jesus Christ the Lord of your life. If you're ready right now, I'd like for you to repeat this prayer after me. Lord Jesus, forgive me for all of my sins. I believe that you died on the cross and you were buried. And on the third day, God the Father raised you from the dead. And right now, Lord Jesus, I open the door to my heart and I receive you into my heart as my Lord and my Savior. Thank you, Lord Jesus.
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1: And I want to let you know that as was the case with the church at Corinth, it is also the case with many of us in the church in the 21st century, where many of us have received Jesus Christ as Savior of our lives, but our lifestyle reflects worldliness. I belong to God, but my values and my allegiance are in the world. And I've come to tell you that this book called the Bible is calling us higher. God says, I love you where you are, but I love you too much to leave you where you are.
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0: Hello and welcome to Destined for Victory with Pastor Paul Shepherd. It's our pleasure to study the Word of God with you. Coming up in just a moment, we continue our journey through the book of 1 Corinthians with our message, Spiritual Quality Control. But first, our Executive Director, Alicia Shepherd Greer, shares her thoughts about this important time of the year.
6: I hope you're excited for summertime. 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And for all of you who, like me, have kiddos out of school, may God's grace abound to you in this season. 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
1: God can get you from where you are to where you ought to be. I know you made some mistakes. I know you messed up in some areas of your life, but God loves you in a ridiculous way, and He's going to get you from where you are to where you ought to be.
0: Oscar Wilde said it, God's word proves it. Every saint has a past and every sinner has a future. If you've ever been so preoccupied with your yesterdays that you were robbing yourself of your tomorrows, then you'll want to stay with us today for Pastor Paul Shepherd's Destined for Victory message, Spiritual Quality Control. It's a great reminder that the Lord wants us to live life through the windshield, not the rearview mirror. That message starts right now. Let's listen.
1: When you owe multiplied millions of dollars, your next check is not going to cut it. You know why that servant in that parable asked for time? He asked for time so he could get a passport. That's what I believe. He wants time so he can get out of town. Get yourself a disguise, sneak out of town, start a new life somewhere else. It's a bogus request. But look at this. Jesus said, instead of giving him time, the king gave him forgiveness. Do you know that you and I are the recipients of more than time? Jesus solved our problem by giving us forgiveness. That's what the parable is all about. God has forgiven you for sins past, present, and future. Your future in Christ is secure. It's forgiven. But now the parable goes on to say, since you've been forgiven, look at the rest of the story. This man walks out of the king's palace having just been forgiven multiplied millions of dollars, and he goes out looking for somebody who owes him, the literal translation is, a few dollars. A few dollars. The Bible says he's looking. This is unforgiveness. Looking for something. He's cruising the streets. And he sees him, pulls his car over, skirt, jumps out, runs over. Read it when you get a chance. Grabs the man by the throat. You know you've been that angry. I know you got your big Bible, but come on, be real. You've been that angry with somebody, grabbed him by the throat. He said, you owe me 20 bucks. And you've been running from me, but I got you now, and I want my money. And the guy said, okay, just give me time. Now, when this guy asked for time, that's not a bogus request. You can get $20. You can borrow somebody's lawnmower. Go around the neighborhood. Get $20. If you live in a snow area, you can borrow a shovel and get $20. Even if you're not that industrious, you can stand in front of 7-Eleven. Get $20. You can make this happen. You know what that part of the parable means? It means when people owe us, we need to juxtapose it against how much we owed God. Why should I get all bent out of shape? Because you did something nasty to me that did not cancel my life, that did not get me off track of what God wants to do. Watch this one. Because I'm a child of God, even when you try to harm me, the Bible says, no weapon formed against me will ever prosper. Yeah, you tried to mess up my life, but it didn't work. Yeah, you tried to destroy my reputation, but it didn't work. And some folks would say, no, they did actually do me harm. They got me kicked off a job. You got to know something. You're a citizen of the kingdom. Romans 8:28 applies to you. All things work together for good. I don't care if they got you off of one job. God's got another one in mind for you. There isn't a human being on the face of the earth that can destroy your divine purpose. God has begun a good work in you, and there's no one so powerful that they can alter God's plan for your life. God's going to get you where he wants you to be. I've told you times before, I got that revelation when I got my first car with a navigation system in it. Oh, I'm a navvy brother all the way from here on in. That was such a blessing, I couldn't imagine. I got it because it was, people said, get a navigation system. I said, okay, it's cool. I didn't know the joy. I had spent years following people's bogus directions. You know how folk do. You're going to something at their house, send you these whack directions, and you're sitting in the car reading, trying to interpret their tongues and what have you. And you get tired of being lost enough. You need a change. And when I got my first car with a navigation system in it and learned how to operate it, oh, it blew my mind. The thing just said, what is your destination? And you punch it in. Here's the address I need to get to. Never been there in my life. I hope y'all know where it is. Punch it in. I'll never forget the first time I had that experience and put it in. And then it said, you know, something like start guidance or whatever. And you push that button. And it said, calculating your route. I said, thank you. And then a lady spoke to me in the car. Oh, it was wonderful. She said, proceed to the next light and turn right. I said, all right, sister. Went there, turned right. Watch this one. Watch this one. She didn't tell me anything new till I had done what she told me in the first place. I'm trying to tell you, God's not going to give you more direction until you follow him right where you are. She said, turn right. Once she saw I turned right, because, you know, it's a global positioning system, so they knew when I was going right. And then she gave me the next instruction and put you on the freeway and tell you which exit to get off and tell you where to go. Oh, it was wonderful. And then I had an even greater joy. One day I was so busy listening to my music. I had it up. Meredith was not in the car. I got two levels of music, Meredith's level and my level. Hallelujah. When I'm in there by myself, all bets are off. I love music. I love to not only hear my music, I love to feel my music. And I was in there jamming, having myself a good time. And the lady would speak up, you know, over the music and tell me where to go. But at this point, I was so enjoying the music until I didn't pay attention to what she told me. And I shot past a place where she told me to make a turn. You and I have had that experience, whether we did it ourselves or whether an enemy got us off track in some way. But watch God's navigation system for your life. God's Romans 8:28 navigation system. When you go past, when you don't obey, when you're off course, God's not finished with you yet. And I realized, oh my goodness, I'm not where that lady told me. And I looked down at the screen and it said, recalculating. I looked down and the system was saying, now we told him where to go. Now where in the world he called himself going? I know they were doing all that fussing behind the scenes. But in the midst of that, they were recalculating. And the next thing I know, she came back on and she said, turn left In other words, we see where you are. You're not where you're supposed to be, but we can get you from where you are to where you ought to be. Oh, I feel like shouting. God can get you from where you are to where you ought to be. I know you made some mistakes. I know you messed up in some areas of your life, but God loves you in a ridiculous way, and He's going to get you from where you are to where you ought to be. And I want to tell you that we can't afford to be worldly. We've got too much of a calling on our lives. God's got too much He wants to do through you. He's got big plans for your life. And when we are worldly, we're missing out on God's best. You got to understand, when you let the devil talk you into having worldly values, you're missing God's best. Now, the enemy has a way of flipping it. He has a way of making you think that his plan is the best. And he'd been doing that for a long time. He started that back in the garden. God had told Adam and Eve, have the run of the garden. Enjoy yourself. I've provided so much for you. He said, now here's a tree, the tree of the knowledge of good and evil in the midst of the garden. I want you to leave this one alone. So what does Satan do? Satan comes along and gets them to ignore all of God's provision and blessings and to focus on what God said to leave alone. And if you would pay attention, you'll see that the enemy's doing the same thing in your life. There's so much God's blessed you with. He's blessed you with salvation and life and joy and peace, the ability to eat the fruit of the Spirit and cultivate it in your life, the ability to live a purpose-driven life and bless others. He's given you the ability to prosper, work hard, and He'll bless the work of your hands. So much God has blessed you to do. But no, the devil's got you looking at something God said to leave alone. And he talked to Eve and said, let's talk about this tree that God is keeping you from. See, you don't want to serve a God who's trying to hold you back, who won't let you do what you want to do. You don't want to serve a restrictive God. In fact, the reason why he wants to keep you from this tree is because he knows that the day you eat of it, you will become like him. You will have knowledge and power and sovereignty. Satan is a liar. And Eve saw the appeal. Worldliness has a lot to do with us following things that have appeal but don't have divine purpose. And Eve saw the appeal, saw that the fruit was good. We call it an apple. The Bible didn't call it an apple.
7: That's right.
1: Said fruit. We don't know what was on the tree, but whatever it was, it looked good. And Eve said, I think I want some. And she ate it, and then the Bible says, and she took it and gave to her husband who was with her. I don't believe in beating up on Eve, because Eve had a silent husband standing right there who should have interceded, who should have said, no, baby, this is not God's plan. Let's go another way.
0: 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The second half of today's message is coming right up. 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Now, attention all men, God has called you to be the spiritual leader in your home. And in case you've forgotten, God doesn't call the qualified, He qualifies the called. Now, let's get you back to the rest of today's message, spiritual quality control.
1: I'm calling some men to stop being in the spiritual background and get in the foreground and let God use you in your family. Calling some men out of the lazy chair. Let any old devil walk up in your house and do whatever they want. And you just hear the doorbell ringing. Go on, get that baby. And she at the door. Honey, it's the devil. Go on, let him in, whatever it is. Right. Oh, look at Kobe. Lord have mercy. Watching sports in instead of interceding and making sure that the enemy doesn't have an inroad in your house. There's a time for everything, but there's a time for you to bear down. That was the time Adam's macho should have kicked in. That's the time Adam should have stepped up. You know, brothers, we had that little macho thing that kicks in. Make sure it kicks in at the right time. You see the enemy trying to make mockery of your family? That's the time to jump up in there. When he saw Eve being enticed by the enemy, he should have stepped up and said, hey, wait. I got this, baby. You just hold on. Just take that strong arm and just gently guide her behind you. I'm standing between you and the devil. I got this. Now look here, man. Anything you got to say, I'm your man. What up? Do we have a problem here? Is there a failure to communicate? Do we need to step outside? What exactly is the problem? See, if Adam had done that, Eve, and you know, sisters or something, they like all, they sing all these independent songs, but when they see a man step up and be a man of God, they step up and see a man, be a man for God. I don't care how independent they are and all singing Destiny Child and all that stuff. When they see a brother step up and handle his spiritual business, she be back there behind you smirking. Look at him. Let me tell you something. It's about fulfilling divine purpose. Paul said, no need of dividing over preachers because all of our goal is to make sure that God is fulfilling his purpose through us. Yeah. I want to let you know, God wants to fulfill his purpose in your life. You can't afford to be worldly. And then he wraps up the passage by saying that God is at work in us. He said, I built a foundation. When he came and established a church in Corinth, he likened it to laying a foundation of Jesus Christ in that city. He said, I laid the foundation and now others are coming and building on the foundation. But watch this. He says, but you got to be mindful of what materials you use when you build. Some folk aren't fulfilling God's task and purpose. They're doing what's easy. That's doing what's convenient rather than what's right. He said, that's like building with poor quality material. You ever seen a cheaply built house? You ever driven in a cheaply built car? A lemon? Come on. There's a difference between quality and lack of quality. And as it is in the natural, so it is in the spiritual. God wants you to have a quality control to your walk with God. And the reason why is, he says in this passage, because one day it's going to be tested by God's fire of judgment. On that great day, everything we did in our lives is going to be put through the fire of God's judgment. And he says, you want to have built your life on God's purpose. Your foundation is Jesus Christ. The things you're doing are in God's order so that you're building with quality spiritual material. Yeah. He said, because when it gets tested by the fire, everything that is solid will remain. Everything that was cheap will be burned up. And that's why I want to tell you, that's why God's letting you go through some of what you're going through now. Because he is producing spiritual quality control. He wants you to see now what's going on in your life. So he'll let you go through certain trials to show you what you're made of. You ever say, God, why are you putting me through this? He's not doing it to destroy you. He's doing it to evaluate you. So that you can see my life is not yet in order. I can't handle certain things that God wants me to handle. I can't take criticism yet. I can't deal with the enemy yet. I've got to learn how to be the person God wants me to be. All right. See, we're the bless me generation, but I've told you before, God wants to do more than bless you. He wants to build quality into your life. And so you're just not going to be blessed. I know you're picking out all the blessing scriptures in the Bible, but you can't skip over the ones that talk about the trying of your faith. God is trying the faith of his people. He will test you. He won't just bless you. He'll put you in the furnace first. and you want to be blessed, but God said, I'm going to do something else. And God will make sure that you are boiled, broiled, fried, stewed, roasted, baked, burned, barbecued, blackened, sauteed, and smoked. God will take you through the furnace. He will cause some things to happen in your life where you say, God, are you finished yet? He'll say, no, not yet. I'm still doing something. Because he wants to get you just right so he can serve you up to the world. So that when you go on your job, you have anointing with you. You have the power of one who has been tried in the fire. You don't get shaken by this little baby stuff. You don't deal in petty details because you're spiritually mature. God can give you a tough task and you'll get it done. Spiritual quality control. I want to let you know, God is trying to raise the level of our walk with him. So that we don't practice things like division. We don't deal in things that are not God's purpose for us. We don't get sidetracked by the enemy's little sideshows. We stay the course and say, God, not my will, but thine be done. I only want what you want for me. I don't want a relationship you don't want for me, Lord. Did y'all hear that? I don't want a relationship you don't want for me, Lord. I don't care how good they look. If it's not you, I don't want it. Oh, yes, my flesh is attracted. There's appeal, but I can resist it in Jesus' name because I know that I only want what God wants for me. God will make you like Joseph, Potiphar's wife, round there trying to get his attention. You know that woman was fine. You know men of power have always had those pretty trophy wives on their arm. Sister Potiphar was bad. And young Joseph was single. He was a slave. He had been betrayed by his family. He's in a foreign country. The stage is set for him to fall into temptation. But he knew that he was a young man of purpose. He knew that this is no time for me to fall for the devil's tricks because God is taking me somewhere. And he told that woman when she said, come on, go to bed with me. He said, I can't do it. My God is watching me. Your husband might not catch us, but God is watching me every day. And I want to be in the position where he, when he's ready, when he has tried me, I want to come forth as gold.
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0: Many people need pills and drugs to go to sleep at night because they have no peace. 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And he said in St. John chapter 14, verse 27, he says, "My peace give I unto thee." 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

0: Hollywood gives us one idea as to what love looks like, vastly different from what God shows us here in His Word. 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
1: Our study today brings us to the book of Song of Solomon, or more completely, Song of Songs, which is of Solomon. This book is the story of the courtship of a farm girl and a shepherd boy. After spending some time together, he leaves her temporarily and she waits faithfully for him. When he returns and they are reunited, she finds out that he is actually the king of the country. They marry and, after overcoming some difficulties, live happily ever after. Songs of Solomon is a beautiful, poetic

love story, but it also offers us some practical lessons on romance and marriage. In particular, Song of Songs discusses courtship, that's chapter 1 through chapter 3, verse 5, then marriage, that's chapter 3, verse 6 through chapter 5, verse 1, and finally, the maturation of the relationship, that's chapter 5, verse 2, all the way to the end of the book in chapter 8, verse 14. Today, we will consider Songs of Solomon as a primer on romance and marriage. Let us pray. Heavenly Father, as we approach your word, we ask that the Holy Spirit will be our teacher and our guide. We open our hearts and minds to receive from you. In the name of Jesus Christ our Lord. Amen. Let us begin by considering love's first spark. Love's first spark. Song chapter 1, verses 2 and then verse 15 tell us, "Let him kiss me with the kisses of his mouth, for your love is better than wine. Behold, you are fair, my love. Behold, you are fair. You have dove's eyes." From the onset of the book, we notice that the shepherd boy and the farm girl are attracted to each other. They caught each other's attention. They can't keep their eyes off of each other. The first spark of love is indeed attraction. This is where it all begins. Person A finds person B attractive. The attraction may be physical, it often is, but that doesn't mean that it is only physical. We may also be impressed by the other person's relationship with her parents, or his relationship with God, or her character, or his work ethics, and so on. Many Christian teachers downplay the importance of attraction. I think that's a mistake. Attraction is the catalyst or the initial spark that can lead to enduring love. Attraction is not enduring love. Attraction is not enough, but it is necessary. It begins things. It gets the ball rolling. Attraction is the first spark. What we want and need is enduring love, but attraction is the first spark. The attraction draws a man and a woman together, and if they agree to pursue the relationship, the next stage is courtship. Courtship is friendship, not intimacy. That's important to remember. Courtship is friendship, not intimacy. Songs chapter 2, verse 7, chapter 3, verse 5, chapter 8, verse 4, all discuss this. "Young women of Jerusalem, promise me by the power of deer and gazelles never to awaken love before it is ready." Never to awaken love before it's ready. At this stage, courtship, love is not yet ready. At courtship, we talk and limit physical contact. It's important that we emphasize this. At courtship, we talk and limit physical contact. In the world, at this point, the couple sleeps together. That's what we see portrayed in movies and television and in books and magazines. But that is precisely the opposite of what should happen. Physical intimacy requires the least practice, but the most emotional foundation. Physical intimacy is the most meaningful and fulfilling within a caring and committed relationship. So you build the care and the commitment first before you develop physical intimacy. And how do we do that? Again, first we limit physical contact and privacy. This is not the time for it. The time for that will come later. Now it is time for group activities and meaningful conversations in public places. This is the time to go out with friends and interact with family. Have fun in public. Do you enjoy each other's company? Use your ears and your eyes a lot.
listen, observe, ask tough questions, listen to the answers, and observe reactions and interactions. Ask this potential mate, do you love Jesus? Are our values compatible? What are your dreams? Are we headed in the same direction? Do you tithe? Do we get along with each other? Do we get along with each other's family and friends? Do we care enough to try? Are you in debt? Do you want children? Do you have an STD or a sexually transmitted disease or some other chronic disease? Was there a prior marriage or children from a previous relationship? Now, as more and more people wait longer to get married, some of these questions become more and more pertinent. These and other issues should be talked about in a caring, sincere, and non-threatening way. This is the time to find these things out. And based on this interaction, this exchange of information, these conversations, these experiences together, the courtship will go on or not. The relationship will deepen or it will not. Again, this is the time to find these things out. If the relationship grows, if the bond gets stronger, then after courtship, you begin, or during the latter part of courtship, you begin to long for each other, and that will lead to marriage. The longing is talked about in Songs chapter 3, verses 1 and 11. While in bed at night, I reached for the one I love with heart and soul. I looked for him, but he wasn't there. Verse 11, now come and see the crown given to Solomon by his mother on his happy wedding day. You see, she longed for the groom until on verse 11 it talks about the wedding day. Love waited because love waits. And love waits because that is what is best. Here, the bride and the groom, I assure you, they were both longing for the time when they could be together, when they could be alone, and when they could develop their physical intimacy. So they set the date for the wedding. Until then, they waited. The longing and the waiting would make the wedding and all that follows that much sweeter. Again, love waits because love is worth waiting for. Love waits because the best things in life cannot be rushed. And so they waited. They waited till love was ready. We come now to chapter 4, verses 12 and 16. A garden enclosed is my sister, my spouse, a spring shut up, a fountain sealed. Verse 16, let the north wind blow, the south wind too. Let them spread the aroma of my garden, so the one I love may enter and taste its delicious fruit. The time has come for the fulfillment of the longing they have felt for each other. The time has come for the enjoyment of physical intimacy one with another. Remember, love is worth waiting for. And in chapter 4, they realize their longing. It is time for fulfillment. The foundation of emotional intimacy, care, and commitment is now in place. Physical enjoyment is now in order. But as you probably know, even the best relationships are tried by fire at one point or another. And that brings us to chapter 5, verse 2. I was asleep, but dreaming. The one I love was at the door, knocking and saying, my darling, my very own, my flawless dove, open the door for me. My head is drenched with evening dew. Verse 6, my heart stood still while he spoke to me. But when I opened the door, my darling had disappeared. I searched and shouted, but I could not find him. There was no answer. You see, here in chapter 5, apparently, they had a fight. Tempers flared. Angry words were spoken.
He stormed out of the house. Reason went out the door. Getting even became more important than getting it right. And each went their separate way, for now. In chapter 6, they are reunited. Chapter 6, verses 3 and then 13. I am my beloved's, and my beloved is mine. Return, return, O Shulamite, return, return, that we may look upon you. You see, even in disagreement, in the words of 1 Corinthians chapter 13, verses 7 and 8, love bears all things, believes all things, hopes all things, endures all things. Love never fails. By now, tempers have subsided. Love has subdued anger. God has intervened. Perhaps a pastor, a friend, or a relative helped him navigate through the treacherous waters of turmoil. And what could have ended their relationship will now make them stronger than before. They are reconciled. They have made peace with each other. Love has triumphed once again. Remember, this is the commitment they made from the beginning, that they would stick together for better or for worse. And now they are living it out. In chapter 7, they are together again. Verse 6 and then verse 10. How fair and how pleasant you are, O love, with your delights. I am my beloved's, and his desire is toward me. Verse 11. Come, my beloved, let us go forth to the field. Let us lodge in the villages. Here's an invitation to go to a bed and breakfast and have a weekend together. You see, love forgets. Love forgives. Love overcomes. That's the promise in 1 Corinthians 13, verse 4. Remember, love bears all things, believes all things, hopes all things, endures all things. Love never fails, and it didn't fail again. Having weathered this storm, they are now wiser and more mature than ever. Love is growing and triumphing. And every time love is given a chance, that's what it does. In Songs chapter 8, we come to the final chapter, and here we celebrate enduring love, mature love, grown-up love. Verse 7 says, love cannot be drowned by oceans or floods. It cannot be bought, no matter what is offered. Love does not escape life's problems. It outlasts and overcomes them. Again, love does not escape life's problems. It outlasts and overcomes them. And as love grows and triumphs, it becomes enduring love. 1 Corinthians chapter 13, verses 4 and 5. Love is kind and patient, never jealous, boastful, proud, or rude. Love isn't selfish or quick-tempered. It doesn't keep a record of wrongs that others do. Verse 6, 7, and 8. Love rejoices in the truth, but not in evil. Love is always supportive, loyal, hopeful, and trusting. Love never fails. So as we conclude our time together, I invite you to consider this. God reserves great joys for those who commit to loving God's way. God reserves great joys for those who commit to loving God's way. And in the book of Songs of Solomon, we have a primer on what it means to love God's way in a romantic setting. If you are engaged, if you are married, this is a book for you. I encourage you to spend time with God, reading this book and learning to love God's way, because God reserves great joys for those who commit to loving God's way. And for all the lovebirds out there who have listened to this message and are thinking of that person that you love, your husband, your wife, your fiance, I want to dedicate this next song to you. It is a celebration of the commitment of marriage.

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1: In today's legal corner, we continue to familiarize ourselves with the preeminent legal document in the United States, our Constitution. The last time we looked at the U.S. Constitution, we learned from Article 1, Section 1 that, quote, all legislative powers herein granted shall be vested in a Congress of the United States, end of quote. Legislative power, or the power to make laws, flows from we the people, through the Constitution, to the Congress. Today, we look at Article 1, Section 2. First sentence of the first paragraph, which says, quote, representatives in direct taxes shall be apportioned among the several states which may be included within this union, end of quote. This paragraph of the Constitution goes on to limit representation to free persons, Indians who paid taxes, and three-fifths of all other persons. In the 21st century, this limited representation to Native Americans and slaves strikes us as offensive and discriminatory. However, let's take into account the fact that at that time, it was a huge step in the right direction, since other constitutions of the time in other parts of the world had no such provision. In addition, if slaves had been fully counted in slave states, those states would have had greater number of representatives in the Senate, which would have made abolition even harder or perhaps impossible. Moreover, after abolition, this glaring discrimination was corrected by the 14th Amendment of the Constitution. So let us now return to the broader issue of representation and taxation. The Constitution says, quote, representatives in direct taxes shall be apportioned among the several states which may be included within this union, end of quote. The idea here is that the citizens of the United States would not only pay for the government, but also run it. Taxation refers to the share of the bill that each citizen would pay. Representation refers to the elected officials who would go to Washington to run the government on behalf of the people they represent. Both representation and taxation were to be apportioned or shared among the citizens on the basis of the eligible population of each state of the Union. In other words, in the words of Abraham Lincoln in the Gettysburg Address almost 100 years later, the government envisioned by the framers and enacted by the Constitution is a government of the people, by the people, and for the people. America was to belong to the people. Next time we pray for our country, let us ask God to grant us wisdom to keep America free and belonging to the people. Next time we go to the ballot box to exercise our sacred right to choose our representatives, let us elect men and women who will honor the Constitution and keep America a government of the people, by the people, and for the people. God bless you.
0: 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And then, of course, if you're writing to us, the address is P.O. 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The zip code is 94570. 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
13: God bless you, Pastor Jose Irving. Thank you so much for being with us on the air today. We have a word from the Lord that we would love to share with you. As always, we're going to begin with prayer. For there might be someone listening in the air right now that have a need for God to address, whose body might be afflicted. He may be suffering with, or she may be suffering with, some sort of illness. And they're asking God to deliver them And moreover, God is also providing for the needs of his people. And we have an open invitation to come to God and believe him. And if we believe him, the word of the Lord lets us know if we come to him in prayer, believing him, he would do it. So let's go to God in prayer right now. And let's ask God for your healing and your deliverance. Father, we come before you in the name of Jesus, standing on your promise. You said it, God, and I believe it. Work a miracle even in this prayer. Show forth your mighty hand and deliver that one who is afflicted with some sort of disease or some sort of illness. Provide for the needs of them. Perhaps maybe suffering and going through some difficult time in their life. Touch and deliver in the name of Jesus. God, and we'll give you all the glory and all the praise. It will be yours. In Jesus' name, amen and amen. We have a word from the Lord that we would love to share with you on today. And the thought that I would love to leave with you is the precious, precious life. The precious gift and opportunity to serve God. God has called us and chosen us to serve him and to be an example to the world that may not know him. And it's just a precious life if we are thankful to God for it. We are wonderfully blessed. I'll start out with 1 Peter 2 and 9 because it speaks to the fact that God chooses us. A lot of people may not understand that, but it is God who chooses us. We don't choose him. God chooses us and calls us out of darkness into his marvelous light that we may show forth the will of God in our lives. So let's start with Peter, 1 Peter 2 and 9. But ye are a chosen generation, a royal priesthood, a holy nation, a peculiar people, that ye should show forth the praise of him who have called you out of darkness into his marvelous light. And it takes place in the life of believers. I remember when the Lord called me, I had no idea what was going on. I just knew that there was something going on in my life that was causing me to seek him. It was causing me to have a spirit of something is wrong in my life. Didn't know what it was, but I had that spirit. I remember years ago, I woke up one morning and I was getting dressed for work and I start crying. I have no idea why, but I just start bawling, just crying. And I couldn't stop. Nothing was going on in my life. I just started crying. And that's the Lord Jesus. So I didn't know. But I was invited to come to church one night. And I was sitting in the audience. And after the word was preached, the preacher got up. Beckoned me to come up and be prayed for. And I got a little upset with him because I didn't want to do it. But he did it again, and I said, well, I'll go up out of respect. Well, that very night, God saved me and transformed my life. I no longer was the same person anymore. He changed my entire life. Everything about my life, he changed. I loved to listen to secular music, and I love certain artists. I love listening to his music. When he got through with me that night, I didn't listen to those records anymore. Now, some people think there's nothing wrong with that, listening to secular music. Well, it probably isn't, but you need to stay away from things that will not edify your life and bless your life. And secular music won't do that. You need to sing songs and praise God, songs that have been written for you to give God glory and honor, for you to praise him and to draw you into a spirit of worship in him. Those are the songs that you should pay attention to. But we don't want to spend a lot of time on that. But a lot of things. I stopped smoking that night. I stopped drinking that night. I stopped watching football that night. I stopped having association with people I was associating with. He transformed me that very night. And I had nothing to do with it. All I knew is that I was through with it. And I wanted to seek him. And I wanted to please him. So he saved me that night, delivered me, and filled me with his spirit. When he done that, he changed my entire life. And so we are, as the word says, a chosen generation, a royal priesthood, a holy nation, a peculiar people, that ye should show forth the praises of him who have called you out of darkness into his bright light. In other words, your life is going to glorify God. You're going to want to worship him. You're going to want to let people know that you became a child of God. And you're going to share your message. You're going to share the fact that God has changed you. That's what God called you to do. In the book of Philippians, look what it says, because a lot of people may not know this. But it is God that causes you to behave yourself in a way that is pleasing to him. He is the one that's doing that in you. Look what Philippians, the second chapter and the 13th verse says. For it is God which worketh in you both to will and to do of his good pleasure. Do you see what the word is saying? It is God who is working in you, right, to desire to want to serve him. It is God working in you, causing you to want to live for him and devote your life to him. Not you, it is God. People are making a huge mistake. If you are confessing Christ and then you're trying to change your life, that is not your responsibility. God will do that through you if you receive the Holy Spirit. But you got to receive the Holy Spirit, because that's God taking up residence in you. And then the word of the Lord says, it is the Christ that's in me that live, and not me anymore. It is Christ that has taken up residence in my heart and in my spirit, causing me. It is he that is living through me. No longer do I behave myself the way I used to. And people don't know that. That's the Lord God. But God is the one who does that in the life of a person. Many people don't know. They think they choose Christ. We don't choose the Lord Jesus. It is God. Look what it says in John, the 6th chapter and the 44th verse. John 6 and 44. No man can come unto me except the Father which have sent me draw him. I will raise him up at the last day. But you don't choose God. God chooses you. And what a privilege it is to serve God and to allow your life to be an example before men, where they will see God's work through you. You are as a city setting upon a hill that cannot be hid. You are a candle or a light in a dark room where they can see God in your life. That's the purpose of God, transforming your life. When we receive the Holy Spirit and receive God in our life, our longing and our desire is to please him. When he saved me, when he transformed my life, that night I picked up a Bible and I studied my word continuously, hours and hours and hours, studying the word of God, because I had a thirst for the word, because that's God working in me, amen, to do his will, amen. And so it is what causes us to want to live a life that is pleasing in the sight of God. Look what the word of the Lord says in the book of Romans, the 8th chapter. Says the same thing. The 8th chapter and the 4th verse. The word of the Lord says that the righteousness of the law might be fulfilled in us who walk not after the flesh, but after the Spirit. The righteousness of the law might be fulfilled in us. In other words, we will live a life that is set before people. And when God changes your life, you own the work. When you go to work, you will, bless the Lord, live a life that people will see there is a difference in your life. You'll conduct yourself. When given the opportunity, you will share a word with them. You see, that's God working in you. That's God working in you, as it says in Philippians 2 and 13. For it is God which worketh in you, both to will and to do his good pleasure. That's God doing that. You know, if you look in the book of Ezekiel in the 37th chapter, it talks about God transforming a man's life. He says in that word, see the 36 or 37, but it says in that word, I'm going to do a new thing in you. I'm going to put a new heart in you. I'm going to put a new spirit in you. I'm going to write my laws in your heart, and I shall be your God, and you shall be my people. That's God working that out in you. That's the name of Jesus. You just know sometime at some point in your life, someone happened to approach you. Either they shared the word of God with you and you accepted him then, or they invited you to a service and you accepted him then.
14: Well, that's God drawing you. And a whole lot of times you don't even know what's going on. That's God. But it's God working in you, delivering you, drawing and bringing you into, that's the Lord, into his kingdom. Well, you are part of the church. We don't choose God. God chooses us. And when we realize that, we need to understand that we have been given a wonderful privilege to worship and to be thankful and to appreciate what God has done in our life. It's just a wonderful blessing. The book, 2 Corinthians, the third chapter and the third verse. Look what it says. For as much as ye are manifestly declared to be the epistles of Christ, ministered by us, written not with ink, but with the Spirit of the living God, not in tables of stone, but in fleshly tables of the heart. That's God. That's the name of Jesus. Working in your life. That's God transforming you. That's God promoting you. That's God inspiring you to go forth and to praise him, show up in church, and give him all the glory. Tell people about what he has done in your life, how he has changed you, and what a wonderful life that God has provided for you. That's God working that out in you. That's not you. That's God working it out in you. It's very important for people to understand, because there's a lot of people do not understand this. They have confessed Christ, but they have never received him. And when that takes place, or when that happens in your life, you're going to join the church, and pretty soon, not long after, you're going to get discouraged, and you're going to try to live what they preach or what's taught. But you ain't gonna live it because it ain't in you. You wanna still do what you've been doing. You wanna do what you desire to do and not what God desires you to do. You'll have your own plans for things you want to accomplish with your life. But when you give your life over to God, or rather, excuse me, let me say, when you receive Christ Jesus in your life, you are going to say, thy will be done in my life and not my will. Wherever you want to take me, whatever you want me to do, God, I'm willing. That's what's going to take place. You're going to do a complete surrender to God. You're going to give. That's God. Nobody is begging you or imposing it upon you. You are going to want to help people. You're going to fall in love with, bless God, with mankind. You're going to want to be that junk that was in your heart prior to receiving the Holy Spirit, jealousy and hate, all of that mess that's caught up in your heart, and darkness and anger, all of that stuff, self-serving, selfishness, bless the Lord God, unforgiving, all of that stuff, is you're trapped up in flesh, and it will cause you to live a life that is very destructive. That's why you see in the world today wars and rumors of wars. That's why you see wars all over the place. That's why you see people going out and killing folk. That's why you see things going on like that. Confused about the sexuality. All of these things are flowing from the fact that there is no God in their life. And when there is no God in your life, you're left to how you feel. You're left to what you want to do. You're left to allowing your desires to lead you. Your hungers and your thirst. Those things that you like to accomplish with life. You're left to that stuff. And many times it leads you into doing things you know full well is wrong. You'll do it anyway. Because your desires going on in your life. You see? And when you go to church, you may say, well, I'm tired of, you know, I don't like what I've been doing. I'd like to have a change. And you'll go to church and you'll maybe confess Christ, but there's been no change in your heart. So there you are, going to church every Sunday. That's the Lord. There you are, working in a church in someone's program. There you are. But really, your life has not been changed. You're still cheating. You're still stealing. You're still taking advantage of people. You're still sleeping around when you're not married. You're still doing all sorts of things. You know why? No Christ in your life. Don't let people fool you. A confession of Christ is insufficient. It's a start, but it is not the complete. It is not the completion of the work that needs to be done. You need to receive the Holy Spirit. Christ has got to take up residence in your heart. And then he lives, not you. He will live through you. And ye will fulfill, as I have read a little earlier, and I'll read it again, in the book of Philippians, the second chapter and the 13th verse. For it is God, are you listening, which worketh in you both to will. You hear what it says? The desire to want to do. It is God that is working in you to do of his good pleasure. That's God working through you. And anybody coming to the Lord Jesus Christ, when someone asks you to recite Romans 10 and 9, you need to repent. If there is no repentant spirit there, you're not, bless the Lord, where you should be in the Lord. If you are not desiring to say, God, forgive me, help me, come into my life, deliver me. You've got to want to be as just God opening up your heart. I don't know everybody how they come to Christ, but I know this. You need the Holy Spirit working through you in order for you to ever serve God. You can't do it on your own. You will never do it. You'll just be a person seen at a church. And a lot of people go to church. A lot of people. They go to church. But there's no change in their heart. And some of them are very good people. They don't do a lot of wrong. But their heart is not right with God. That's why the word says in the book of 2 Corinthians, the 5th chapter and the 17th verse. If any man be in Christ, if any man be in Christ, he is a new creation. That has to take place. And when that takes place in life, old things will pass away. The old life. That old life will pass away in a moment. You don't work at it, he'll do it. In a moment, It will transform your life. God the Holy Spirit will do that. So you've got to confess Christ and you've got to repent and ask the Holy Spirit into your life. Open your heart and receive the Spirit of God. That's what, because it is what's going to transform your life. I'd like to invite you to our Bible study Thursday nights from 6 to 7 p.m. The ID number is 814-5632-5512, passcode 0. We don't have a device to get on Zoom with us. 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You must put in the ID number and the passcode. It will direct you to us.

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You can also Cash App at $30HEI. That's $30HEI. Thank you so much. May heaven smile on you. That is our prayer.

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0: You ever feel like you've made a dreadful mess of your life? 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
1: Father, as we prepare to turn to the Bible, some of us coming under that sense of trial and disappointment, others of us coming in a sense of relief and joy, but each of us coming in need of your voice and hearing from your word, we pray that you will so meet with us in this time as we study the Bible that we might know that we're not simply listening to a man talking about something that he found out, but that divine dialogue takes place.

0: place between your spirit and our hearts, using your word, the Bible, to show us who we are and what we are like, and to show us who Jesus is and how wonderfully he loves those whom he has come to save. And we ask this in his name. Amen. There is great clarity in what John sets out. He's written his gospel. He tells us at the end, he's written these things down in order that men and women might come to believe, and that by believing they might find life in Jesus' name. So the writing of the gospel is not simply to provide us with information, nor is the reading of the gospel to provide us solely with information, but in order to bring about a transformation, the transformation that is brought about in the life of an individual when they come to understand who Jesus is and why it is he's come and what it is he has accomplished. Now, I want to point out to you three further expressions of clarity that are essential in looking at chapter 4 together. The first is in verse 15. These are all in chapter 3. In verse 15 of chapter 3, we read, "Everyone who believes in him may have eternal life." Notice the comprehensive nature of that statement. This is not some peculiar esoteric interest, but it transcends racial and gender boundaries, and indeed it reaches out around the whole world. And then in verse 17, we're told that God did not send Jesus into the world to condemn the world, but to save the world through him. Now, the purpose of Jesus' coming was not condemnatory, but it was salvific. He came in order to save men and women. And then at the end of chapter 3, in verse 36, we discover with equal clarity that to refuse Jesus is to reject life and to settle for darkness and death. To refuse Jesus is to reject life and to settle for darkness and death. It's a very staggering and a very solemn statement, is it not? Whoever believes in the Son has eternal life, reminding us that eternal life is not something that begins after you die, but eternal life is something that begins when we come to trust in Jesus. So it's a present tense experience that goes on into eternity. Whoever believes in the Son has eternal life. Whoever rejects the Son will not see life, for God's wrath remains on him. Now, I point out these three things by way of clarification, because we're now going to look at the encounter Jesus had with a woman who is, in every sense, at the other end of the spectrum from the religious Jew in chapter 3. She is on the social, moral, and religious line of things at the very opposite end from Nicodemus. It's good, actually, to keep these two chapters in view when you're thinking about the way in which Jesus deals with individuals. The man, whom you'll have to consider for your homework in chapter 3, you will discover to be learned, powerful, respected, and theologically trained. It is this man who arrives under cover of darkness to meet Jesus. He is a man, a Jew, and a ruler. You go into chapter 4, and now it is a woman. The woman arrives, not under cover of darkness, but in the brightness of the noonday sun. We read that in verse 6 of chapter 4. This woman, by contrast, is unschooled. She's without influence, and she is despised. She is a female, a Samaritan, and actually a moral outcast. Or you say to yourself, what possible unifying principle could there be in these two lives? You really couldn't pick two people that were further apart, could you? Both in terms of gender, in terms of background, in terms of social status, in terms of religious interest, and so on. No, actually, they are at the opposite ends of the spectrum. But they are united in this one fact. They both need Jesus. They both need Jesus. Chapter 3, if you like, in the story of the religious man, makes clear that no one can ever be so good that they do not require a Savior. Some people think that God is going to grade on the curve, and they've looked around the rest of the people in the class, and they're prepared to take their shot on the basis of that. They're staggered to discover he is not going to grade on the curve, but he has set a very final standard in the person of his Son. And then it becomes apparent that I could never be good enough. And that's what chapter 3 makes clear. Chapter 4, conversely, makes clear that you can never be so bad as to be beyond the saving bounds of Jesus, which is really terrific good news, isn't it? I mean, there are some mechanisms for changing your life that demand a certain standard, a certain intellect, a certain capacity. And if you fit that framework, then the possibility of signing up and going on is there. However, if you don't meet those standards, then it's just nowhere for you at all. Whereas the comprehensive story of the gospel, verse 15 again of chapter 3, is that everyone who believes will have eternal life. Whether you are a religious person and orthodox and devout, or whether you are an irreligious person having made a hash of things and beginning to imagine that if there is salvation anywhere, it is a salvation that is presumably good for everybody else except you. And chapter 3 and chapter 4 tackle that. And I'm glad because in this congregation this morning, the whole spectrum is present. We have devout and religious people who are here. You've been devout and religious all of your life. Your religious background is such that you really regard yourself as fairly okay. And the work of the Bible is to show you that you're not okay, just as Nicodemus discovered he wasn't okay, and that you need a Savior, namely Jesus. There are other people who are here, and they wouldn't like anyone to know, but the fact is that before God, and in terms of their own conscience and in relationship to their family and so on, they really have made a dreadful mess of their lives. That is concealed by how good they look and the way they're able to conduct themselves, but deep down and inside, they have the sneaking suspicion that they are beyond the pale. And the good news is, you're not. Now, what we'll do is we'll take this in reverse. Start at verse 39 of chapter 4 and deal with the little paragraph that concludes the account. I've called this paragraph simply the talk of the town. If you have an NIV, you'll notice that the editors have given a heading to this paragraph, namely, Many Samaritans Believe. It kind of reads like a headline in a local newspaper, doesn't it? And that's sort of what it's supposed to convey. If you were walking down the street going into the railway station and the person was there selling the evening newspapers, as they do in London at least, then it may say on the hoarding, on the piece that they have there to try and encourage you to buy the Evening Standard, it says, Many Samaritans Believe. And you're supposed to say, well, I would like to read that on the underground. And so you grab a copy and find out, how is it that these many Samaritans have come to believe? And what is it they've come to believe? Who have they come to believe? What does it mean, many Samaritans believe? Well, if we'd arrived in Sychar, which is the town in question, as we discovered in verse 4, if we'd arrived in Sychar the day after Jesus had left, and you'll notice in verse 43 that he left after 2 days spent with these people, we would have found that the whole community was abuzz with the visit of Jesus. It probably would have been difficult to go anywhere at all, either in a marketplace buying some vegetables or sitting down to drink some coffee, Turkish coffee or some coffee, and people not say, so what did you think about the visit? And if we just come from an outlying region, we would have said, what visit? And they would have had to explain, well, the visit of Jesus of Nazareth. And we would have said, Jesus of Nazareth was here. What was Jesus doing here amongst the Samaritans? Isn't Jesus a Jew? Yes. Well, isn't that surprising? Well, it surprised us. Well, why was he here? Well, actually, we asked him to stay for 2 days. And did he? Yes. Yes, but how did he get here in the first place? Well, in the first instance, he was talking with a lady from our community, and she was out getting water And that's what happened. The whole place would have been abuzz with it. And when you trace it back down the line, it comes to a lady. Comes to a Samaritan woman. Comes to a woman who, in the routine of her life, was just going about her business, heading for the well as she normally did. And revival, essentially, takes place in Sychar. And when we investigate why the city is abuzz with the news of Jesus, we don't discover that there has been a significant evangelist who has come to town, but we discover that this woman, having met Jesus individually, had felt compelled to tell others about the Jesus she had met, and as a result of that, the people's interest had been piqued, and as a result of their interest being piqued, they'd gone out to find Jesus, and when they had finally located him, they asked him if he would stay, and he stayed with them for 2 days. Now, in the very heart of it all, when the lady goes back into town in verse 29, and I'll just point this out to you, when she goes back into the town, she says to the people, "Come see a man. Come see a man." There doubtless were some cynics in the crowd, especially if she was shouting it out, who would have said, "Here we go again." Because after all, when it came to seeing men, this lady had a pretty good track record. She'd had 5 husbands, she had a live-in lover, and pretty well, when it came to relationships, she was notorious. But this was obviously different. "Come see a man who told me everything I ever did." Could this be the Christ? Could this be the Messiah? What a strange thing to say. What has happened to this lady out at the well? Who in the world was she talking to? Back into the town, making a fuss and a bother. "Come and see a man who told me everything I did." Could this be the Christ? Could this be the Messiah? I bet you've never had anybody come into your office and say that, have you? Pity. You could try it if you have met Jesus. Or you may have said, you know, come get a hamburger or come and enjoy the picnic. But really underlying it, what you're saying is, come and meet Jesus. I'd like you to come and meet the man who means everything to me. Well, let's go right back to the beginning, to verse 4. And my heading here was not talk of the town, but talk at the well. You can see what a genius I am at these headings, can't you? They're just remarkable. The talk at the well. There was a well and there was some talk. Why don't we call it the talk at the well? I spend a long time on this and I hope you're impressed. The reason I want you to notice this in verse 4, just the setting, is because, once again, this bears all the testimony to the historic accuracy of gospel writing, to the geographical details as well. There is nothing about this little section that has the notion of fabrication to it. It has all the indications of an eyewitness account. He is identifying the well. He's identifying the location of the well. He's identifying it within the historic framework of Judaism in terms of it being Jacob's well. And as they sit down, they look across to the northwest to Mount Gerizim, which you can still find on a map, and where you will find located the contemporary city of Nablus. This is a real-time incident in a real place involving real people. We have to always remember that when we're reading our Bibles. We're reading here the record of that which took place. And to this well arrives Jesus. Jesus had moved on from Judea. There was a great surge of enthusiasm for him. And as was often his case, he decided just to move on. And he's going off to Galilee. And on his way to Galilee, he had to go through Samaria. There's a sense there of geographical order. There's a sense there, if you like, almost of divine compulsion. And in making his way through the region, he came to a town in Samaria called Sychar, near the plot of ground Jacob had given to his son Joseph. Jacob's well was there, and Jesus, tired as he was from the journey, sat down by the well, and it was about the sixth hour. The sixth hour, by Jewish reckoning, is the noonday, ordering the hours of the day from 6 a.m. in the morning, being sunrise. Notice that Jesus was tired, presumably dusty, hot, and thirsty. The creator of the universe was thirsty. The God who had been there when creation came to birth, the one who was responsible for the establishing of 2 parts hydrogen, 1 part oxygen, sat by the well and was thirsty. It's a reminder again that this man, Jesus, is none other than the man who is God. The claim of Scripture is clear. This is not a man who assumes a posture of divinity. This is divinity incarnate. This is God in the flesh. Such a staggering claim. Who would invent such a claim? It is in many of the difficulties, the intellectual difficulties of Christianity, that some of the choicest nuggets are found. And don't be put off by these things. Think and trust and believe. And as he sits there, a Samaritan woman arrives. Verse 7. When a Samaritan woman came to draw water. Now, the emphasis on Samaritan, of course, is crucial because the Jews and the Samaritans didn't deal with one another. And that becomes apparent in the initial dialogue. He says to her, "Will you give me a drink?" His disciples had gone into the town to buy food. Verse 8, I think, is the explanation as to why he breaks social taboo. Why would a man speak to a woman in this way? Verse 8 tells us, because the disciples were not there to help him as they normally would have done. But we might wonder why it is that a woman would be there in the middle of the day. What a strange time to go and draw water, especially those pots being heavy and the sun being at its zenith. And the inference, of course, appears to be that her tainted past and indeed her present life had not endeared her to the female community of Sychar. She was not being invited to the ladies' gatherings. They certainly were not stopping at her house to call up and say, "We're going to the well, are you coming?" No, they did that when the evening shadows began to fall. That was sensible. She had to choose to go in the middle of the day alone. So a lonely lady makes a lonely journey in the routine of her life, and she meets a man. It's a great story. Love this story. Samaritan woman meets Jewish man. Jewish man says, "Could I please have a drink?" Very natural beginning, isn't it? Wonderfully straightforward. And also, just an expression of Jesus' need. This is not an opening gambit. This is not Jesus setting out a course in personal evangelism. "Now, let me see. What should I say here? What? Let me think of a good beginning." No, he's thirsty. In fact, I've been reading this story again this morning, and I can't find anywhere where it says that Jesus actually got a drink of water in the whole process. Because it just goes question and answer all the way through. It makes me thirsty even thinking about it. He appeals to her sympathy. He seeks a favor from her. And in doing so, communication is established. The striking impact of the opening statement by Jesus is made clear in verse 9. The Samaritan woman, again, the emphasis, you see, Samaritan woman, not just the woman. Samaritan is important. The Samaritan woman said to him, "You are a Jew, and I am a Samaritan woman. How can you ask me for a drink?" And then parenthetically, an explanation. For Jews do not associate with Samaritans. Or if you're using an NIV and your eyesight is very good, you can look at the bottom of the page and the alternative rendering of that translation is, for Jews do not use dishes Samaritans have used. Because of the complexities of the Pharisaical accretions to the Jewish law, there were all kinds of purity factors in the washing of hands and the washing of utensils and so on. And Jesus and his disciples were to fall foul of this on a number of occasions. But the very fact that Jesus addresses her in this way cuts across all those normal taboos and boundaries and causes her to ask this question. Jesus does not answer her question, you'll notice that. But instead, he supplies a second question. And in verse 10, he says, essentially, if you find that surprising, that I would ask you for a drink of water, being a Jew and a man and so on, if you find that surprising, then wait till you consider this thought. And then he says, if you knew the gift of God and who it is that asks you for a drink, you would have asked him and he would have given you living water. He raises the conversation to a different level. She assumes herself to be in the position of providing what he needs. She's about to discover that she is actually the one in need of what this stranger is able to provide. She thinks she's in the position to provide what Jesus needs, only to discover that she is actually the one who needs what Jesus provides. Do you ever think when you come to an event like this that you might be doing what Jesus needs? That he sort of needs you to come here? He needs to know that he's liked. He needs to know there are a few people left in Cleveland that actually care about God or care about the Bible or care about Jesus. And that's sufficient motivation for you to come. And then you've come here and you've discovered that what you thought you came to provide for him has got nothing really to do with the subject at all. It's all about what he has come to provide for you. Now, your reaction may be very similar to the reaction of the lady. He says, if you'd asked me, if you'd asked this individual, he would have given you living water. And she said, verse 11, you've got nothing to draw with, and the well is deep. Where do you get the living water? Are you greater than our father Jacob? He gave us the well. He drank from it. And once again, Jesus sidesteps her question. He doesn't answer the question again. Why? Because it's not the issue. It's a red herring. I mean, it's not irrelevant. The questions are of interest. But he doesn't get into the Jewish-Samaritan debate. Nor does he get into the question of the historicity of Jacob and whether he is a greater person than Jacob. There will be time for that kind of conversation. But for now, he wants to address the issue. We're not going to discuss which well is the best well or whether Jacob's well has living water or anything else. Jesus answers verse 13, probably pointing to the well, everyone who drinks this water will be thirsty again. But whoever drinks the water I give him will never thirst. Now think about that for just a moment. The woman's whole focus to this point is about water. The reason she's at the well is because the well has water. The reason she has a pot is because she's going to fill the pot or the jar with water and she's going to take it back to use the water. She understands this. And Jesus says, everybody who drinks this water will thirst again, but anyone who drinks the water that I give will never thirst. Indeed, the water I give will become in him a spring of water welling up to eternal life.
1: 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And today we're featuring a book called Come You Weary, Enjoy Christ's Comfort. 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Come You Weary is a brief 60-page booklet. It draws from Scripture to affirm that no matter what your circumstances may be, Jesus is waiting to relieve your burdens. His arms are wide open as he beckons you to come. All you have to do to find peace is turn to him. Jesus isn't waiting for you to clean yourself up. You don't have to have your life or the Bible figured out. You don't have to prepare. You just come. For more information about the book, Come You Weary, visit our website, truthforlife.org. I'm Bob Lapine. Thanks for studying God's Word with us. 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The Bible teaching of Alistair Begg is furnished by Truth for Life, where the learning is for living.
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12: Welcome to Victory Lane. I am your host, Reverend Lawrence Gray Sr. Come with us now as we travel down the highway of life by the preaching and the teaching of the gospel of Jesus Christ to a lost and dying world, recruiting sinners who do not know Jesus and the pardon of their sins, while encouraging believers to remain steadfast, unmovable, always abounding in the work of the Lord, for as much as you know that your labor in the Lord is not in vain. And remembering this always, for God so loved the world that he gave his only begotten Son, and whosoever would believeth in him should not perish, but have everlasting life. For God sent not his Son into the world to condemn the world, but that the world through him might be saved. Amen. St. John 3rd chapter, verse 16 and 17. We're going to continue with our teaching and studying in the book of James. We're on the first chapter, and we're looking at verse 18. So let us start. We have a whole lot of information and a whole lot of food for you to digest and to chew upon and eat, and may you grow in the spirit of the Lord in it. Let us pray. Most gracious and everlasting God, we come to you this morning, heart full of thanksgiving, thanking you for your grace, goodness, and mercy. Ask your blessing upon this class right now, Lord, that you come in by the power of the Holy Spirit. Teach us what you would have us to learn to make us better equipped men and women of God. Now let the words of my mouth and the meditation of my heart be acceptable in thy sight, O Lord, my strength and my redeemer. Hide me behind the cross, illuminate my mind, and loose my tongue. In Jesus' name, and for his sake, amen, amen, amen. James, the first chapter, we're looking at verse number 18. You know, we'll pick up on verse 18. Okay. Of his own will begat he us with the word of truth, that we should be a kind of first fruits of his creatures. Of his own will he begat us, meaning he converted us. He regenerated us, those of us who believe by his word, the gospel of Jesus Christ, that we be a kind of first fruits of his creature. What kind of a first fruit? A first fruit being born again in Jesus Christ. Huh? Because God made us to be conformed to the image of his Christ, of Jesus Christ, his son. If we look at Romans 8 and 29, he tells us right there, he says, for whom he did foreknow, that's us, he also predestinate to be conformed to the image of his son, that he might be the firstborn among many brethren. He conformed us to, predestinated us to be conformed to the image of his son, and that we should be the first fruits of Jesus Christ, the first fruits of his creation, the first fruits to tell people about Jesus. The first fruit saying that we've been born again. The first fruit saying that we are a child of God. The first fruit saying that we are not conformed to this world, but we have been transformed by the renewing of our mind. The first fruit that Jesus Christ saved us and kept us in his will and in his care. And at the same time, he can do the same thing for you that he done for me and others, right? Same thing Jesus did for you, he can do for somebody else. Same thing he did for me, he could do for somebody else, huh? Because Jesus Christ became our first fruit from the dead. You know, we were enslaved or encompassed by the law, but God set us free from the law by being born again in Jesus Christ. If we look at Galatians 3 and 10, let's see what it says. Galatians 3 and 10. For as many as are under the works of the law are under the curse. For it is written, curses everyone that continueth not in all things which are written in the book of the law to do them. Huh? What the word is saying is, for as many as are under the works of the law are under the curse. We were under the curse of the law. Huh? Because it said, curses everyone that continue not in the things which are written in the book of the law. Curses everybody who do not the things which are written in the book of the law to do them. Check this out, though. That was at first, but something happened. Verse 11, I'm looking at Galatians, the third chapter. But no man is justified by the law in the sight of God. You cannot be justified. You cannot live holy in the sight of God by the law. It is evident, why? That the just shall live by faith. We live by faith. We're not under the curse of the law anymore. We're the first fruits born of the image of Jesus Christ. And as the first fruits born in the image of Jesus Christ, we're not under the law, but we are live by faith. The just shall walk by faith. We are under faith. Why? And the law is not of faith. Did you hear that? The Mosaic law is not of faith. The law of God is not of faith. But the man that doeth them shall live in them. But we shall live in them. According to the law, we should live within the law. Huh? But the law is not of faith. Check this out. Galatians 3 and 13. Christ hath redeemed us from the curse of the law. Christ has redeemed us from the curse of the law. That's it. And that's all. We're not under the law no more. We cannot keep the standards of the law anymore. Christ redeemed us from the curse of the law when he died on Calvary's cross shed his precious blood, giving us a right to the tree of life. He redeemed us by his blood. For it is written, curses everyone that hangeth on the tree. He the one that hung on the tree. He the one that bore our sins at Calvary. He's the one. Curses everyone that hang on the tree. Therefore, check this out now. Listen. Let me go back here. Go to Romans 3, Romans 8. Christ redeemed us from the curse of the law. I want you to understand something here. Good. We are the first fruits born of Jesus Christ. As the first fruits born of Jesus Christ, we are the children of God. He has converted us. We have been regenerated and born again by the word of God, by his word, by the gospel of Jesus Christ. By the gospel, understand, of Jesus Christ. Now, check this out. Romans 8:3. There is therefore now no condemnation to them which are in Christ Jesus, who walk not after the flesh, but after the Spirit. That speaks for itself. There is no condemnation to them which are in Christ Jesus, who walk not after the flesh, but after the Spirit. Check this out, Romans 8:2. For the law of the Spirit of life in Christ Jesus has made me free from the law of sin and death. The law of the Spirit of life in Christ Jesus, being born again, has made me free from the law of sin and death. The law of sin and death, because that's what the law of sin will lead to, sin and death. But Christ has made us free from that, from the law of sin and death. Why? Here's how he did it. Romans 8:3. For what the law could not do, in that it was weak through the flesh, God sending his own son in the likeness of simple flesh and for sin, condemned sin in the flesh. We cannot hold to the standards of the law. And what the law could not do, in that it was weak through the flesh, God sent his only son in the likeness of sinful flesh and for sin itself, condemned sin in the flesh. He who knew no sin became sin, and condemned sin in the flesh. For what purpose? We are the first fruits born of the righteousness of Christ. We are the first fruits of his creatures, of his children, born again. So what? For what was the purpose? Let me read verse 3 again, and I'm going to go to 4. I'm in Romans 8:3. For what the law could not do, hear me well, for what the law could not do, in that it was weak through the flesh. Could not uphold the standards of the law, in that it was weak through the flesh, God sending his own son in the likeness of sinful flesh, and for sin, condemned sin in the flesh. For what purpose? That the righteousness of the law might be fulfilled in us who walk not after the flesh, but after the Spirit. He condemned sin in the flesh so that the righteousness of the law might be fulfilled in us who walk not after the flesh, but after the Spirit. We walking after the Spirit, born again, walking after the Spirit of Jesus Christ, regenerated, born again, children of God. So we should walk like Jesus walked. That's it. That's all. We're the firstborn of his creatures, born again. And if you're born again, what? There should be something different about you. Amen. There's something different about you being born again as a child of God. Let's go back to James. 1 chapter, verse 19. Wherefore, my beloved brethren, let every man be swift to hear, slow to speak, slow to wrath. For the wrath of man worketh not the righteousness of God. Wherefore, meaning, let's go back to the scripture before that. It says, we are of his own, will he beget us with the word of truth, that we should be the kind of first fruits of his creatures. We are the first fruits of God's creature. Wherefore, being a first fruit of Jesus Christ, born again, a child of God, wherefore some things should take place in my life, being a child of God, that I should live accordingly, that I should act accordingly, that my actions be accordingly as what? As a child of God, as a born-again believer in Jesus Christ, as a Christian, to be Christ-like. So he said, wherefore, my beloved brethren, I love you. Let every man or woman, he just said man, we mean mankind, meaning womankind. Let every man what? Be swift to hear, slow to speak, and slow to wrath. Be quick to listen. Be quick to listen. What? How do you listen when you listen? You know, a lot of people listen. Let me put it to you, Dr. A lot of people listen wanting to talk. In other words, you're not really listening because you want to speak. Some folks. But the Bible says be swift to hear. Be swift to hear. Be swift to listen. Be swift to comprehend and listen and hear. Swift to hear, slow to speak. Slow to speak. Think about what you're going to say before you say it. Slow to speak, huh? And slow to wrath. If being first fruits of Jesus Christ, we keep these things in mind, we're going to be in alignment. We're going to be in alignment with God, with Jesus Christ. Quick to hear, slow to speak, and slow to anger. Huh? Slow to speak, slow to anger. Don't get angry all at once. Huh? Don't get angry all at once. The Bible says be slow to speak and slow to anger. Yes. As Christians, this is how we ought to live. That's how we ought to act. Huh? Because he said, for the anger of man worketh not the righteousness of God. The anger that should supersede, that controls you, does not work the righteousness of God. That's why I said be slow to anger. Huh? The anger of man, what does it do? Obstructs. Huh? Obstructs the righteousness of God. Put a roadblock up, stumbling blocks up, because I got anger in me. And with that anger in me, I can't get past. I can't see. I cannot live unto the righteousness of God. Huh? James, first chapter, verse 20. Wherefore, once again, he said, wherefore earlier, because I am of his own, I'm the first kind of fruits, of the first fruits of Jesus Christ, first fruits, being born again. Wherefore, here's another wherefore. Be slow to speak, slow to anger, quick to listen. Here's another wherefore. Wherefore, all these things should take place. He says, wherefore, verse 19, lay apart all filthiness and superfluity of naughtiness and receive with meekness the engrafted word which is able to save your souls. In other words, huh, lay aside, all evil and filth. Lay aside all evil and filth, huh, and receive in your heart, receive in your life the engrafted word of God, which is able to save you, is deeply rooted in you, and it is part of my being, for the ability to preserve and mature the Christian's life through transformation, through trial and being transformed. Let me say that again. Lay aside all evil and filth and receive in your heart, receive in your life in the engrafted word of God, which is able to save. I got to lay aside all that other stuff. Huh? Huh? Because God's word in me is able to save me and deeply rooted and is part of my being. And it's part of my being. God is part of my being. In other words, I'm being God. Check this out. Listen to what I'm about to say. I'm putting it to you like this. You are being God. You are being God. Not capital G. Let's put a little G on it. You are being God. I'm being holy. I'm being righteous. I'm living holy. I'm living righteous. I'm talking holy. I'm walking righteous. I'm doing holy things. He said, be ye holy, for I am holy. I am, you are being God. Lay aside all that stuff and receive the engrafted word of God, which is able to save you, deeply rooted, and is part of my being. My being, your being, is being God. Sometimes the only God of people will see will be you. Huh? Through what? Through all the trials, through all the troubles and tribulations, that a Christian go through. The transformation of being a child of God keeps me rooted and grounded, being God. Might not have heard it like that, but you're hearing it now. That's why it says in Romans 12:1, I beseech you therefore, brethren, by the mercies of God, to present your bodies a living sacrifice, holy and acceptable unto God. Holy and acceptable unto God. And be not conformed to this world. Huh? Let me go back. Which is, I beseech you therefore, brethren, by the mercies of God, that ye present your bodies a living sacrifice, holy, acceptable unto God. Why? Which is your reasonable service. Reasonable. Huh? That's reasonable for you to do. To be a living sacrifice. To be holy. Which is acceptable unto God. Which is your reasonable service. And be not conformed to this world. But be ye transformed by the renewing of your mind. That ye may prove what is that good and acceptable and perfect will of God. First fruits of Jesus Christ. Transformation. Huh? Transformation. First fruits of Jesus Christ. That's what we are. Lay aside all evilness, all filth, and receive the engrafted and superfluity of naughtiness, evilness, and receive with meekness, being humble, the engrafted word which is able to save your souls. And then it says this, what? James 1:22. Be ye doers of the word and not hearers only, deceiving your own selves. Huh? Be ye doers of the word, and not hearers only, deceiving your own selves. Don't come to church. Don't turn on the radio. Don't turn on the internet. Don't turn on anything that you're listening to without putting what you're listening to into action. The Bible says, be doers of the word and not hearers only. You know, you just can't come to church. You just can't hear the word of God. You just can't hear the preaching and teaching and not act up on it. It says, be a doer and not just a hearer. Because if you do, you're just deceiving yourself. Huh? You're just deceiving yourself. For if any be a hearer of the word and not a doer, he is like unto a man beholding his natural face in a glass. What and what? And straightway forget it what manner of man he was. Huh. Hearers of the word. Not just hearers, but doers of the word. If any man be a hearer of the word and not a doer. If you come to church, if you listen on TV, if you listen on the radio, on the internet, you're hearing the word and you're not a doer of the word. Check this out. He says he is like a man beholding his natural face in a glass. In other words, you look in the mirror and you see yourself, and the Bible says, for he beholdeth himself and goeth his way and straightway forget what manner of man he was. You look at yourself in the mirror and you leave and you forget what you look like. That's what the Bible says. If you are a hearer of the word and not a doer of the word, it's like looking at yourself in the mirror, walking away and forgetting what you look like. That's pretty deep. That's why this word got to be rooted and grounded in you, established in you. But whosoever looketh into the perfect law of liberty and continued therein, he being not a forgetful hearer, but a doer of the work, this man shall be blessed in his deed. Huh? Whosoever what? Look upon the perfect law of liberty, which is what? The gospel? Huh? The gospel of Jesus Christ? Huh? Whosoever look upon the perfect law of liberty and continue therein, I'm living in it, I'm walking in it. He being not a forgetful hearer, I'm remembering what I'm hearing. More than that, I'm applying what I have heard. Huh? But as a doer of the work, I'm a doer of it. Be ye holy, for I am holy. This man shall be blessed in his deed. God's going to bless you because I'm living holy, I'm living righteous. Huh? In the perfect law of liberty, which is what? The gospel of Jesus Christ. But Paul said, I am determined to know nothing among you except Jesus Christ and him crucified. 1 Corinthians 2:2. Huh. And he says, I'm not ashamed of the gospel of Jesus Christ, but it's the power of salvation to everyone that believes, first to the Jew and to the Greek. I'm walking in the statutes of Jesus Christ. I'm looking in the perfect law of liberty, living the life of the gospel of Jesus Christ as a child of God, living in the liberty, in the freedom of Jesus Christ. And make sure you are hearing the gospel, that you're hearing the gospel. It behooves me, everybody preaches. Check this out. I want you to check this out real good next time. Next time you listen to a preacher on the internet, TV, radio, even your own pulpit, check out how many times, how often do they preach Jesus Christ? Huh? How often? Say a lot about God, not enough about Jesus. Huh? But Paul says, oh, we are an angel, or anyone else preach any other gospel unto you, which we have. Let me tell you, Galatians. I want to get it right. Galatians 1. Huh? Check this out. He says, let me go up here to verse 6. Galatians 1 and 6. I marvel that ye are so soon removed from him that called you into the grace of Christ unto another gospel. I'm surprised at you. That you be so soon removed, that you be led astray from him that called you into the grace of Christ unto another gospel. How can you listen into another gospel, which is not another, but there be some that trouble you and will pervert the gospel of Christ. There be some that trouble you and pervert the gospel of Christ. How do they do that? They don't preach it. They don't preach Jesus. They don't teach Jesus. They dilute him. They put him on the back burner. And some even say he's not the Christ. Pervert the gospel. Huh? Misuse. Talk about it the wrong way. Teach about it wrongly. Pervert the gospel of Jesus Christ. Misconstrue. But Paul says this, Galatians 1 and 3, 1 and 8. But though we or an angel from heaven preach any other gospel unto you than that which we have preached unto you, let him be accursed. If anybody preach any other gospel other than Jesus Christ, let them be accursed. And as we said before, so say I now again, if any man preach any other gospel unto you than that ye have heard, received, let him be accursed. Eternally doomed if that person is not preaching the true gospel of Jesus Christ. Paul said, I'm not ashamed of the gospel, for it is the power of God unto salvation to everyone that believes, first to the Jew and to the Greek. Galatians 1 and 16. Huh? Amen. We're gonna end it now. It's first chapter of James. Let's go to James chapter 1, verse 26. But if any man among you seem to be religious and bridle not his tongue, but deceiveth his own heart, this man religion is vain. Pure religion and undefiled before God and the Father is this, to visit the fatherless and widows in their affliction and to keep himself unspotted from the world. Clear, concise religion. If any man among you seem to be religious, if you be so holy, if you be so righteous and you be a religious person and bridle not his tongue, you don't know how to hold your tongue, he deceives his own heart. Your religion is in vain. Huh? Let no corrupt communication come out your mouth. Ephesians 4 and 29. Huh? Bridle your tongue. Slow to speak. Quick to listen. Slow to anger. Bridle your tongue. Sometimes the best conversation is none. Bridle your tongue. No wind to say wind. Pure religion and undefiled before God and the Father is this. This is what you got to do. Clear, concise religion. This is what you got to do. Visit the fatherless. Those who don't have any fathers. And the widows, those who have children and in need of help. In their affliction, when they need help. That's pure religion. And keep yourself unspotted from the world. That's pure religion. Practice makes perfect. God bless you. God keep you.
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13: Saints of God, today there's so many people that are looking for peace in all the wrong directions. Peace in alcohol, peace in drugs, peace in weed, peace in all kinds of pills and whatnot. Many people need pills and drugs to go to sleep at night. because they have no peace. Listen, the Lord Jesus is the Prince of Peace. He came that we might have peace. And he said in St. John chapter 14, verse 27, he says, "My peace give I unto thee, not as the world

0: weed, peace, and all kinds of pills and whatnot. Many people need pills and drugs to go to sleep at night because they have no peace. Listen, the Lord Jesus is the Prince of Peace. He came that we might have peace. And he said in St. John chapter 14, verse 27, he says, "My peace give I unto thee." Not as the world received peace. He says, "My peace give I unto thee. Let not their heart be troubled, neither let it be afraid."
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7: 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I'm your host, Stephen Dwayne Parker. I'm Tex Anita's son, y'all. And as always, I thank God for his grace, his mercy, and his favor that's all over my life. And I always say, if it had not been for the Lord who was on my side, where would I be? With that, it's time to welcome my special guest to the Stephen Parker Show. He's been on before, and he is a living legend. Let me tell you about this brilliant young man. Gerald Austin is an acclaimed American soul and R&B soul singer, best known as the iconic lead singer of the legendary vocal group, the Manhattans. He was born in Henderson, North Carolina, and he inherited a rich musical legacy as the son of a reverend and the nephew of a gospel great. He joined the Manhattans at age 17 in 1970, and through their most successful era, including their 1976 platinum hit, Kiss and Say Goodbye, and their Grammy-winning song, Shining Star. He will be at Yoshi's in Oakland, California on June 20th with the Manhattans. Please help me welcome to the Stephen Parker Show my friend, Mr. Gerald Austin. How are you, sir?
5: I am blessed. And to your opening, very beginning, praise God.
7: Yes, sir.
5: Yes, indeed, because none of this would be possible without his blessings.
7: Yes, sir. Every time I talk to you, you always acknowledge God in your life. And being the son of a PK, Mr. Gerald Austin, you know, how has that shaped your life? Were you in church all the time and that had to be a part of growing up?
5: Well, actually, growing up, I lived in North Carolina. My grandparents raised me. And yes, every Sunday morning. And both grandparents, it's funny, my mother's parents lived up the street

0: from my grandparents, my father's grandparents.
1: Oh, wow.
0: So, and on the weekend, I would stay with my father's mother. And every Sunday, we would wake up. She would read scripture. We'd have to say Bible verses. And you know who had to sing? My Dwight and myself, my cousin Dwight. We would have to sing a song.
1: Wow.
0: And my other grandparents was, we would have to go to church every Sunday. So, you know, it was just a part of my DNA.
1: Yeah.
0: And my grandfather used to tell us, he said, we want to go out to a school event on Friday. He said, well, or do something on Saturday. He said, but no matter what happened, at time to go to church, I don't want to hear no yet.
1: I know that's right. You know, and to me, Mr. Alston, that was the best part of our growing up, that put stuff in us that we would take with us
0: Yes.
1: on our journey, right?
0: Yes, indeed.
1: Yes,
0: Yes,
1: sir.
0: indeed.
1: Yes, sir. So how did you get connected with the Manhattans? How did that musical journey start?
0: It started when I was in college. I graduated in 1970, and I started going to a junior college in Kittrell, North Carolina, which was is no longer there. But I started there in that August of that 70. And we were in class, and my professor, my English professor, came to me. We had a band called Gerald Austin and the New Imperials, my cousin Dwight and I.
1: Wow.
0: And we had equipment, so she said, can the Manhattans use your equipment? And I said, fine, And so I went home and got the equipment and set it up, and I was testing it after I put it up, set it up, and to check the sound that it was right. And when I was singing, when we get married, we'll have a big celebration.
1: Yeah.
0: Yes. And they walked in hearing me sing that song. And they asked me to sing on the show. And I said I would. I sang on the show. And after the show that evening, they took my name and address and flew me to Dallas, Texas that Monday. And that was it. History. That was
1: The rest
0: 50,
1: is
0: over 50 years
1: history.
0: ago. Yeah. That's
1: Wow,
0: it.
1: incredible. Incredible. And you guys have been doing it for quite a long time now. You know, Mr. Austin, I always wonder, you know, what, so you've had different guys come in and out of the group over the years?
0: Well, since 2014, yeah, about actually we went back together in 93, and we Blue and I went back together because I pursued a solo career. And then in 93 we did a re started out to do a reunion tour with Ray Goodman Brown. And so we were able to get Troy May, who's been with us since then, and the late Dave Tyson.
1: Wow.
0: Dave joined, in fact, the same year. His brother was his singer with the Temptations, with Otis Williams
1: Right.
0: Group. And so he got Dave the job, and we started working. And Dave passed away in 17. Blue passed away in 14. Also, when Blue passed away, my cousin Dwight sang with us for a while
1: Okay, okay.
0: at Woodfields. And then Dwight passed away in 17.
1: Wow.
0: I'm sorry, and then Dave passed away in 22. And then Troy and I did it with just the two of us for a minute, and then we eventually got Lawrence Newton. We had a guy to stand in with us, Malik Gordine, and he stood in for us with us till we got Lawrence Newton.
1: Wow.
0: And so far it's been us. Troy's been there 32 years.
1: Wow, man.
0: And Dave was still with us, he would have been that same number of years.
1: Yes, sir. Yes, sir. Isn't it tough, you know, and like I heard you say that you kind of went out on a solo career. Being the lead singer and the voice of the group, are you pulled a lot from different entities to try to pull you away and say, hey, you need to do this by yourself instead of carrying these guys? Does that happen a lot in the entertainment industry for lead
0: Yeah,
1: singers?
0: and not as much as it used to, but I realized that my legacy was the Manhattans.
1: Yeah, man.
0: And I remember as a solo artist, I played Germany, France, Japan, all around different countries around the world. And everywhere I played, if I didn't sing a Manhattan tune or sing some Manhattan tunes, It was a problem. I remember we played in, I did Brazil, Rio de Janeiro,
1: Wow.
0: and with Vesta Williams. And it was funny, when Vesta came on, all the women stepped back and all the guys went down front. And when I came on, all the men went back and all the
1: all
0: women came front. So when I finished the show, I did, Kiss and Say Goodbye, Shining Star. And when I finished the show, I was good. I walked off. They started hollering for more. And we were doing tracks. Do you know I had to come back on stage and sing It Feels So Good to Be Loved So Bad, Hurt, We Never Danced a Love Song. All those songs I had to sing a
1: Wow.
0: cappella.
1: Wow.
0: So that was an indication where my legacy was had resolved to. And so when Blue and I had a chance to go back together, it was like we'd never parted.
1: Wow. I love that, man. That's a great story.
0: Yeah.
1: I had Fred Hammond, gospel great, on the show not too long ago, and he said, he stopped writing new songs because everywhere he goes, they don't want to hear that new stuff. They want to hear those songs. They was like, okay, that's good. Now get to the songs that we want to hear. So that probably happens to you everywhere you go.
0: It does. It
1: Yeah, man.
0: does. And
1: Yeah, man.
0: Fred Hammond does a wonderful job with remaking or redoing old gospel songs.
1: Absolutely.
0: And
1: Absolutely.
0: he's awesome with that. He's awesome anyway,
1: He
0: but
1: is.
0: he bring them with today's production, but he put the love of God in
1: Yes,
0: all of them.
1: sir. Yes, sir. Yes, sir. So you're coming with the Manhattans featuring Gerald Austin to Back to Yoshi's last time you guys came, man. It was such a wonderful time. But before we talk about that, man, we lost a dear one, Mr. Peabo Bryson. And,
0: Yes.
1: I wanted to ask you this because it appears to me, Mr. Gerald Austin, that a lot of singers who've been singing most of their lives literally have to leave out, singing, leave the world singing because of maybe some bad business deals, no life insurance policies. Have you seen that a lot over the years in this business?
0: I've seen it with some of the my predecessors
1: Yeah.
0: that passed away, and they didn't have insurance, and that's what the R&B Foundation was about, is about. They would be they would in case people artists that, of the, the past would get sick, and they were part of it. They were able to help them pay their bills,
1: Oh, wow.
0: help them with burials. But I've seen a lot, and Jack Wilson was one of those artists that money had to be raised to
1: Yeah.
0: bury him, get a headstone. And but I learned I took that lesson. I learned that lesson that first of all, you got when as an art black artist and from the old school, you need to pay your taxes, need to get the business together, because it all comes back to
1: Yes,
0: get
1: sir.
0: you in the
1: Yes,
0: end.
1: sir. Wow.
0: And that was what I learned from that. But it's rough.
1: Yeah.
0: And speaking of Peebo, I met Peebo the same year I got in the group. And we played at this club in Greenville, in his hometown,
1: Wow.
0: Greenville, South Carolina, called the Garner Club. And he and I used to watch each other. I remember Peebo was then he was killing. He was awesome.
1: Yeah.
0: And I would stand back by the dressing room. I look at this guy singing. I said, "Oh my God!" And we first played together. We came and he was on stage.
1: Wow.
0: And I said, "Who is this?" And I looked at him, and he was killing it, boy.
1: Wow.
0: People were just going crazy. And from that, we developed a friendship. We would every once in a while we'd talk. I'd call him or something, and we'd talk on the phone. And we worked together many times. And
1: Yeah.
0: I remember in Birmingham, Alabama, we had a personal conversation about each other, and we exchanged positive criticisms about each other on
1: Oh,
0: stage.
1: wow.
0: And it was one day that I will always cherish,
1: Yeah.
0: and I will always always remember, and you know, because we just was honest with each other.
1: Yes, sir.
0: And I remember when I told him, I said, "People, I want to talk to you in private." He put everybody out the dressing room, and he and I sat in there, and we gave positive criticisms about each other on stage.
1: Wow.
0: That would help us. And believe me, I took some of those jewels. He took some of those jewels.
1: Yes.
0: But it was a blessing. That's something I never, you are the second person I've shared that with.
1: Wow. Wow.
0: But we had a friendship that we respected each other. We would be on shows together. A lot of times we were on shows together. We didn't get a chance to talk.
1: Right.
0: He would come in and I'll be leaving or something. But from time to time, we shared that respect for each other. We had it all the time.
1: I love
0: it. And he was a great guy. And I respect him highly.
1: Amen.
0: The world has lost an icon.
1: Absolutely.
0: And I've lost a friend and an icon.
1: Yes,
0: he was one of the greats. One of the greats.
1: Yes, sir. Absolutely.
0: At the top of the list, too.
1: Yeah. Yes,
0: at
1: sir.
0: At the top of the list.
1: Rest in peace, Mr. Peebo Bryson. And so June 20th, man, you coming back to Yoshi's. What can we expect for your show on June 20th at Yoshi's?
0: Well, we've changed our show up a little from the last time. So we're looking forward to having a ball, singing all of our hits, and giving the audience even more of what they like.
1: I love it.
0: And we're just excited about coming back. We're coming back on a Saturday night, too.
1: Yeah, baby. Two shows on June 20th. I'm going to be there.
0: Yes.
1: I get to introduce these guys. I'm so excited. You guys go to yoshis.com and get your tickets, two shows. It's going to sell out. So we want you guys to be there in place. So get your tickets at yoshis.com. I love you so much, man. Every time I talk to you, Mr. Gerald Austin, you're so kind. You know, I talk to a lot of people in the entertainment business, and a lot of times they're very pretentious and very standoffish and not, you know, engaging. But man, every time I talk to you, man, you are so kind and so humble, and I appreciate that about you.
0: Thank you. That's the only way I know. And that has been a big part of the Manhattans and my success.
1: Yes,
0: is
1: sir.
0: That we take time for our fans, for radio, you know.
1: Yeah.
0: We respect all of those things because we couldn't be here.
1: That's right.
0: If it wasn't for you all, for radio, our fans, you know, and the love of God, number one.
1: Yes, sir.
0: We would not exist. So, you know, we let our fans know that we are human just like them. We just been blessed with an opportunity.
1: Yes, sir.
0: Voices to sing, and God has blessed us to entertain. And that's what we do.
1: That's right. That's right. And a lot of people think, Mr. Gerald Austin, that because you're famous and you have this wonderful gift that you're not human, but you guys go through the same things that regular normal people go through.
0: That's it.
1: Yeah, man.
0: That's it.
1: Yeah, man.
0: But I want all of our fans to know that we will be there. We're gonna be out and shake hands and enjoy our fans and give them what they want. We might even it might be so good. I might ask you, what song would you like to hear? hopefully they call one that I remember.
1: What did you remember? Hey, Mr. Austin, how often do you forget the lyrics to a song?
0: Oh, my God. Sometimes, and it's not that I don't know it.
1: Right.
0: But sometimes I get distracted by someone on stage or something, or my mind just don't be there.
1: Right.
0: And the lyric will go and come. But I've sung them so long, so many years, until it'll automatically come out.
1: Click
0: or
1: that,
0: if I can't, if I don't remember it, then I'll start ad-libbing.
1: I love it. I love it, man. Yes. I look so forward to you guys being here. The Manhattans featuring Mr. Gerald Austin. Yoshis.com. Get your tickets. It's June 20th. I got to thank my man, my special guest, Mr. Gerald Austin, for being with me on the Stephen Parker Show. This is their biggest hit that they've done. It's called Let's Just Kiss and Say Goodbye. Thank you guys for tuning in. We'll see you next time.
2: This has got to be the saddest day of my life. I called you here today for a bit of bad news. I I won't be able to see you anymore because of my obligations and the ties that you have. We've been meeting here every day. And since this is our last day together, I want to hold you just one more time. When you turn and walk away, don't look back. I want to remember you just like this. Let's just kiss and say goodbye.

This is Dr. Yvonne Cobbs encouraging you to live a healthy lifestyle because your health is your wealth. Well, let's talk about what do you do when you're just tired? Not just sleepy. I mean tired. Tired in your body, tired in your mind, tired in your spirit. That kind of tired where you have been strong for everyone else, but inside you're running on empty. Many times we keep pushing. We keep showing up and we keep carrying responsibilities, families, jobs, businesses, and even other people's problems. But even our phone will warn us when the battery is low. So why do we ignore our own warning signs? Your body will speak: fatigue, headaches, irritability, lack of focus, muscle tension, sadness, and feeling overwhelmed can all be signs that we need restoration. Sometimes the most productive thing we can do is rest. Rest is not quitting. Rest is recovery. Even the strongest athletes must recover to perform at their highest level. Take a moment to check your health. Are you drinking enough water? Are you eating enough food to fuel you? Are you moving your body? Are you sleeping? Have you taken the time to breathe, pray, meditate, or just sit in silence? And sometimes we are tired because we are carrying things we were never meant to carry forever. Old pain, disappointment, fear, and stress. 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

0: Bless you. This is Pastor Dr. Cynthia Chess with Mountains Hope Community Worship Center in Tracy, California. And I am here today with your motivational moment. I want to declare over you that while you're yet in transit, transition is happening. Transit is the movement where you're going. Transition is what God is doing in you and through you as you go. I want you to know that God has commanded His blessings over your life. I want you to take hold of the fact that you are blessed beyond measure, and what God has blessed, no man can curse. I want you to look at Genesis 28. 10 through 17, and we see Jacob was in transition. Many times you feel as though you have not arrived, and truly so. But I want you to know, in just a moment, your season is going to shift. In just a moment, there's getting ready to be change, and God is preparing you in this moment of transit. He is transitioning you so that you will be in a place to receive that which He has for you. As Jacob was in transit, we see that he left the place of familiarity. He left Beersheba and went to Paddan Aram. As he walked in obedience, God called him out of a place of old things, a place of old routines, a place of old identities. And God is calling you out of that old place into this place of the new. As Jacob continued his journey, the word said he stopped and put his head upon a rock. Have you laid your head up on the rock, Christ Jesus? While he was in transit, he had a dream. I want you to begin to dream again. Whatever you do, don't let the dream die. Martin Luther King declared, I have a dream. I want you to declare it now. I have a dream. And in your dream, God has already showed you and He's already shared with you what He's going to do. Just because it hasn't happened yet does not mean it's not going to happen. Just because you've not seen the change does not mean God is not changing things, even behind the scene. I want you to know angels are ascending and descending, and they're making it happen. Based on the will of God, you might be in transit, but your transitioning is taking place. You're going to possess and you're going to be able to hold on to the blessings that God has for you. I want you to be blessed and I want you to be encouraged. It ain't over until God says it's over and there's more to come. Keep on dreaming. Pastor Dr. Cynthia Chess with Mountains Hope Community Worship Center, Tracy, California. Our service times is at 11 a.m. every Sunday morning. We're both Facebook Live and we are also in person at 213 West 11th Street in Tracy. I want to invite you to our Friends and Family Day, our 19th year anniversary celebration, which is on this Sunday, June 14th. We're also online 6 a.m. every morning, 1-877-489-6501. Code is 80101. 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I pray we see you at our celebration. God bless you.
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15: Spruce, spruce, spruce.
16: It's Spruce, the weed and grass killer that's safe for use around people, pets, and bees. When used as directed, spray the leaves for visible results in just 1 hour, and dead weeds in just 1 day. You spray, they play.
15: Who let the dogs out?
16: Spruce, pet friendly, weed deadly. 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
10: You know, when it comes to education, I think one of the biggest complaints that parents have has to do with reading and math. And if you look at some of the stats from public school systems around the country, you see that those are the two biggest areas as well. We're going to talk about an interesting new program that I think you'll find could help those things. It's called REACH, and Dr. Elizabeth Shue is joining us. She's Executive Director. Dr. Shue, it's good to have you with us today on the program.
17: Thank you so much for having me.
10: Tell us about this. How long has this been in effect, and tell us how it works.
17: Yeah, I'd love to. So one of the things we did at our center at Columbia is decide that we wanted to take a little bit of a different approach with this project that I'm here to talk about. So much of what we see in the news and in research is focused on all the things that aren't working in public education, or maybe that aren't working in our world, more generally speaking. And we wanted to take an opportunity to take a hard look at school districts across the country and figure out if there are districts that are on the right track, where student outcomes are improving in reading and math, and if so, what those bright spots districts are doing. And we were really pleased to find that when we took a hard look at these test scores, we did identify a number of districts that are on the right track and are providing some really promising results for kids and families. And we identified a set of roughly 12 of those to go deeper and learn more about what those districts are doing to buck the national trend of declining test scores. And we just put out a report that is really, we're hoping to be very helpful for districts and families across the country in figuring out what they might do in their home context to do like these districts have done and buck that national trend of decline. And so you'll see in the report and in the case studies a roadmap that other districts can follow so that they can see similar improvements. And we're really excited about the opportunity to share more about what is working in public education.
10: Now, in looking at those public schools, does that include charter schools as well?
17: In this particular report, we're looking at traditional district public schools, and we identified a set of roughly 12 districts that, like I said, are seeing measurable improvements in student outcomes. And those student outcomes are improving in the core areas of reading and math, and they're happening at a rate that is quite encouraging. In many of these districts, you're seeing double-digit proficiency increases in these traditional public school districts.
10: Now, give us kind of a roadmap. Can you give us some of those ideas, why they're working?
17: Yes, absolutely. And so one of the things that we weren't sure if this was going to be the case, but when we looked at the featured districts, which span the states of New Jersey, New York, North Carolina, South Carolina, Tennessee, Texas, Virginia, so districts from lots of different places across the country, they're putting in place a fairly consistent set of practices that suggest that these practices could be replicated in other places around the country. And so what these bright spot districts are doing are putting in place a framework that has five elements that we summarize with the acronym REACH. The idea being these districts are reaching higher for their students by putting in the five REACH elements into play in their home context. So the R stands for resource. All of these districts started off their improvement journeys by getting a set of shared high-quality curriculum in the hands and in the classrooms of all educators across the district. So that's the R. But the thing that these districts did is they realized that getting those curriculum was just the first step. You had to make sure that folks were ready to use the curriculum and could continue to get better at using the curriculum over time. That's where the E comes in, equip. So all of these districts equipped their educators to use the curriculum well through training, coaching, collaborative learning time with teachers working together on their practice. They also had a sense that they wouldn't get it all right from the get-go, and so they had to, A, assess and adjust. So they're monitoring student learning so that teachers can adjust instruction for individual students and so that they can adjust their strategy across schools and across the district as a whole, doing more of what works and less of what doesn't. The C is for cohere. They got folks across the district aligned around this particular approach and strategy, and they also made sure that all of the instructional tools that they're using, from the curriculum to the assessments to the interventions for students who need more support, those tools all cohere or work well together. And the last letter of the framework, H, is for hardwire, and this gets to the systematicity that is required to do this work well day in and day out. And so they built in systems and structures and routines to help make it possible for educators to do these important instructional moves day in and day out. And so we say, putting it all together, these districts are reaching higher for their students, and they're putting in place those five REACH components.
10: Yeah, that's interesting. And how do then, let's say you're a superintendent or you're a district person out there, how do people access that information and how to start utilizing it?
17: Yeah, well, a good place to start would be to go to the project's website, which is itsallsystemsgo.org. That's itsallsystemsgo.org. And on itsallsystemsgo.org, you will see a report that summarizes the key steps for a district to take, that takes what is cross-cutting from these set of bright spots districts. The other thing that you'll be able to do is you'll be able to read individual stories or individual cases from each of the included bright spots districts so that you can see more how each of these districts took this common playbook and put it into practice in their own context.
10: It sounds as though the curriculum is very important to choose to. Are there recommendations for curriculum on there as well?
17: We do share the curriculum that each of these districts used, and you're right that the curriculum is foundational to this entire improvement process. And so I'm glad that you realize that. And yes, it's the reason why we put R first on REACH. And so you'll be able to see what these districts used. Importantly, they use different things. So what is sort of at the heart of it all is this idea that you choose something that should work in your particular context based on your particular locality and your community, and you put in place that curriculum in all the classrooms of a particular grade in your district.
10: Yeah, that certainly makes sense. Well, Dr. Elizabeth Hsu, thanks for talking to us. She's the executive director of REACH.
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9: Electrifying. It's Issues Today. Here's Bob.
10: Well, with the summer near or pretty close, that's the time, of course, where a lot of people are out and about doing whatever they do, hiking, going to the beach, whatever it happens to be. But unfortunately, this is also a time for more summer injuries. And in some cases, bleeding as well. We're going to talk to Dr. Carlos Palacio today, who is the chair of the Southern Texas ACS Committee of Trauma, about that. Dr. Palacio, good to have you with us today on the program.
22: Thank you, Bob. Good morning. Thank you for having me. Appreciate it.
10: Why is it that it seems like we have more of these kind of problems in the summer?
22: Yeah, I think what happened is more people are spending time outdoors. They're engaging in activities, you know, boating, lawn care, hiking, just as a few examples, and they have an increased risk of injury. I mean, these are sometimes day-to-day activities, perhaps cutting some trees and things like that, lost control. Some of them, they fail. Some of them, they just get hurt by an injury that is going to bleed, and therefore they require to go to the hospital. So I think that's probably the main issue that we face in the summer.
10: Yeah, and most people really are not prepared for a bleeding injury, are they?
22: No, I think that's why we're doing this campaign to educate the public in general how to take care of these injuries in case they face one of these ones one day.
10: Right, and you actually have Stop the Bleed kits. Tell us about that.
22: Yeah, so in this kit, basically, they have been increasingly available in public spaces, airports, schools, stadiums. And those kits, what they have is gauze, which is going to help us put in some pressure on the wound. They also have gloves, of course, to protect yourself and the other person. And of course, has the tourniquet. The tourniquet is the one that we have to wrap around the arm so that we can decrease the bleeding. We also have trauma shears. We have permanent markers. The trauma shears are going to help us get to the wound. And the permanent marker is going to be important because we have to write the time that the tourniquet went up so that the physicians in the hospital have to make some clinical decisions depending on that time. And finally, we're going to have an instruction card or there is an instruction card, because it really helps if you're in shock and you don't know what to do, you can remember the steps with this easy card that we have there.
10: Now, this is available in public places. Are you advocating the individuals get this as well?
22: Yeah. I mean, this can happen anywhere. It can happen in your kitchen. It can happen in your backyard. It can happen front yard. So it can happen anywhere. I think that it's important for us to have at least one at home so that we can protect ourselves in case this might happen.
10: And these are available where?
22: Our website is stopthebleed.org/summer. So there's going to be the training resources. Everything is free there. Most importantly, you're going to have the class location. So in your area, you're going to know where is it that we're held in the classes. And of course, you have the information for the to acquire your own ACS Stop the Bleed kit.
10: Yeah, well, very good. And yeah, that should be really, as you mentioned, one in each household, because it's one of those things that's very, very tricky. Also, you know, there are more and more people on blood thinners, Eliquis and these types of things, and that can increase the problems with bleeding, can't it, if you get an injury?
22: Yeah, definitely. We see that in persons that are more than 65, as you said, you know, they start having issues with our heart, and then we're placed on these medications that, even though they are life-saving for your own disease, if you were to have any of these events, traumatic events, then yeah, your risk of bleeding increases significantly.
10: Is there you mentioned tourniquets, and that's important. You see a lot of this on television when someone gets you know, injured, they put it on. Hurt. Is there a correct way to put that to do that procedure?
22: Yeah, so we follow three steps. Whenever you have this issue, you first step is to apply pressure. Sometimes you can do that with the palms, your fingers. But the second step, if that doesn't work, then you have to pack the wound. And that's why the kit has some gauzes in there as well, so to help with this. But then the final step is to apply the tourniquet. If you apply the tourniquet, it usually has to go above the injury, right? You want the blood to stop going into the wound. And then usually a few centimeters on top, and we can teach you everything during the classes, less than an hour. And it's very important because this can save some lives.
10: Yeah, it's very important, and for people to be involved with this type of thing. And I would think also, now these classes you said are held pretty much around the United States, right?
22: Correct. Yeah, they're everywhere. And on the website, you'll find a class near you.
10: Well, good. And you said they're about once a month that they happen, just depending on where you're.
22: Correct.
10: Going, I guess. Yeah, that's great.
22: Yes, sir.
10: And boy, is there a minimum age for the classes? Should the little ones take this as well?
22: Yeah, I think it's very important for all ages. I would say high schoolers and up. It's very important for the little ones also to at least be aware. And if they are able to learn and do it, I think that would be great.
10: Yeah, and they wouldn't panic. I think that's the main thing. If they see something, particularly blood, you know, when people see blood.
22: Correct.
10: They kind of freak out, don't they?
22: That's why we have the card, the instruction card there, just in case that happened, you'll be able to remember.
10: Well, thanks for all the great information. Our guest, Dr. Carlos Palacio, who is the chair of the Southern Texas ACS Committee of Trauma.
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9: Great guests, stimulating talk, issues today. Here is Bob Gourley.
10: A lot of people have begun to vape, and younger people as well, as a kind of an alternative to cigarettes and those things. But there are a lot of dangers involved with that, including some things that are going on from China. And this is something that I just heard about. We're going to talk today to Emily Stack, who is director of Moms for America Action, about what's going on, and we'll get the whole scope of the problem. Emily, it's good to have you with us today on the program.
4: It's great to be here, Bob. Thanks for having me.
10: First of all, tell us about what Moms for America does, America Action does.
4: So we have Moms for America, and then we have Moms for America Action. I'm primarily on the action side, and I like to say every issue is a mom issue. All policies in some shape or form can come back, and you can see that it affects our children and it affects the futures of our children and our families. We work to make sure the moms are educated on issues and are able to speak to them, to their representatives, and even potentially if they want, they can be the speakers themselves and run for office and be the moms in charge, so to speak. And everyone knows there's nothing more scary than an angry mom.
10: Well, that's for sure. And yeah, we see, you know, particularly in some of the local elections, moms getting on the boards or city councils, that type of thing. And that's definitely a way to create change, no doubt about it. So that's great. Now, tell us about this problem with vaping. These are apparently flavors and things from China that are affecting youth, correct?
4: Correct. It's about 80% of the vapes that are here in America are shown to be from China illegally, mind you. And these are not FDA approved vapes. They're not tested at all. We don't know what's in them. And that's kind of they're getting into the hands of our children. So a bit of an issue.
10: Now, is this a black market? Are they sold at stores? How are people getting these things?
4: So I'm not quite entirely sure how they're getting in specifically. As you know, if there's a need in the market, there's always something trying to provide, and it's not always the most clean of ways.
10: Right.
4: So they're getting into smoke shops, is my understanding. And so there's kind of this, what's a good vape, what's a bad vape? You know, personally, I don't vape, so I wouldn't say like there's a good vape per se, but there's definitely a dangerous vape. So that's something we have to be on the watch for more. You know, you're already worried about your kids getting into drugs, and you're like, now you find them catching them vaping, and they're vaping something that can do more harm than normal.
10: Well, yeah. And of course, that was one of the reasons why people went to this. I mean, I've talked to people who were smoking for years and then started vaping and actually were able to wean themselves off of that even. So it does have certainly some benefits, right? Yeah.
4: Right. So that's the thing, right? You're looking at 30 million adult smokers in the U.S. So obviously there's going to be a market for alternatives, and vape's been one of the, people have found to be an alternative. So, I mean, again, it's more of the consumer issue, too. So there's only been about 45 FDA approved products in America. So you're finding more demand for something that's currently just not legally available in the moment, and it's being filled by black market vapes.
10: Right. And that has become a big problem. And in is there any effort to try to crack down on this? Is there anything on the federal level, state level, et cetera?
4: Yeah, actually, there is. There's what is it called, like open, like vape. There's up in the vape trail or something like that. It's Operation. Yeah, Operation Vape Trail is what it's called. And basically, that's the FDA's current targeted mission, and they're working to crack down on this issue specifically. And Congress actually just allotted $200 million to the FDA to target these legal vapes. We're currently waiting for Commissioner McCarry to release the funds so that they can utilize it to make sure there's more enforcement.
10: Yeah, and this seems to be really an issue that both Democrats and Republicans can agree on. It's not weighted either way. It's something I think that both parties are very concerned with, aren't they?
4: Yeah, and why shouldn't it be, right? It's not a Democrat issue, Republican issue. I mean, everyone across the party has across party lines has children. They have families, and it's not just a consumer issue. Like, I guess China's making, you know, billions of dollars off of America right now, but it's also about the families and the dangers that we're putting in our communities.
10: Yeah, and again, the issue is we don't know what's in these products that are coming over, at least with FDA approved. You said there were 45 that are approved by the FDA here. We know what's in them, but here, the other stuff that's being imported may be bought on the street or wherever they happen to get it, or maybe at a smoke shop that may not be as ethical as they should be. That's the real problem that we're seeing, that they don't know what's in them. So there could be some dangerous things in there, correct?
4: That's correct. So if you have time for a quick story, I actually had a mother reach out to me a few weeks ago, and she was very passionate about this issue. She said that I think a nephew of hers had gotten a hold of one of these illegal vapes. They had found out that it was not a FDA approved one, and he was having breathing issues, and there was like it had done something to his lungs. So there's some serious immediate side effects, not to mention we don't know what they'll do long term, but the immediate is pretty dangerous on its own.
10: Yeah, absolutely. And now, are these the whole device we're talking about, the whole smoking and flavors, all those things as well?
4: That's my understanding, because a lot of times there's not just the cartridge replacement. There's also like the one and done kind of use. So there's a variety of different ways they have them at the moment.
10: Right. So, yeah. So that's why you have to be very careful about this. And it seems like not only are we seeing more vaping, but it seems like there's a return to smoking, which we see in Hollywood, and it's almost becoming chic again, which I thought I would never see. So there's a whole phenomenon going on, I think. I don't know if you've noticed that or not.
4: I can't say I've noticed that one specifically.
10: Okay. Well, certainly a lot of information out there, and great to hear from it. It's a problem we don't hear a lot about. Emily Stack, our guest, she is a director of Moms for America Action, and you can go to momsforamericaaction.com for more information.
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10: It's Down Home Gospel. I'm your host, Melvin Williams, and we got some oldies but goodies for you today. 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